0: detected the cough drop before I did. Everybody has the jump on me, you know.
1: Well, that's very interesting. But tell me, Jack, whatever gave you the idea of a forward flying machine?
0: For the airplane? Well, I was sitting on a fence one day when a flock of pigeons flew over my head and a thought struck me. Anyway, I said, if those things can fly, so can Benny. So I made a pair of big canvas wings, tied them onto my bicycle, and rode right off the roof of my father's barn.
1: And what happened?
0: I lit on my head, and I've been a comedian ever since. For a few years, I was quite silly, and then I became sophisticated. But that's what an inventor has to go through. Oh, hello, Mary.
2: Hello, Jack. Hi, fellas.
0: That's some hand you got there, Mary. The boys here seem to know you.
2: Why not? I met most of them at the plantation last night.
0: Oh, the plantation. Mm-hmm. Oh, yes, that's that nightclub over at Riverside. How'd you happen to be there?
2: Well, I had a date with the cutest soldier. And you know, Jack, he was the most bashful fellow I ever met.
0: What do you mean, bashful?
2: He said as soon as there was a blackout, he was going to kiss me.
0: Well, Mary, as I look out over this sea of faces, I would say that you got the only non-wolf in the outfit.

0: No. No kidding.
1: You mean I can do better tonight?
0: Definitely. And speaking of the plantation, Mary, I think I'll go down there some night and play my violin for the boys.
1: That'll empty the place faster than an all-out alert.
0: I don't know about that.
2: Hey, Mary, you should have been here earlier. Jack was telling me how he almost invented the airplane years ago.
1: Oh, he's full of baloney.
0: I am, eh? Well, then let me ask you something, sister. Why is it that when I was a kid in Waukegan, everybody called me Flying Jack?
1: Flying Jack?
0: Yes.
1: That's because he used to shoe flies for a blacksmith.
0: I did nothing of the kind.
1: I wish I had a nickel for every horse that kicked you in the face.
0: Oh, yeah? Well, you'd have about 35 cents, Marty. That's all. And incidentally, those kicks didn't hurt my career as a comedian either. You know, it's amazing how close I... Well, look who's here, if it isn't Piano Teeth.
3: Hiya, Jackson. Well, here I am, fellas. Make Harris happy.
0: Say, Phil... Why is it every time we broadcast from a new place, you always make your entrance by asking for applause? Why don't you let the audience decide whether they want to give you a hand or not?
3: I tried that once, Jackson, and there was a lull that was a Lulu.
0: Oh.
3: Anyway, look, Jackson, I didn't ask for applause. I just said make Harris happy. They could have thrown money at me or anything. I don't care. And another thing, what's the idea of calling me Piano Teeth? Are you jealous because my ivories are real?
0: Let me tell you something, Phil. Your teeth may be the McCoy, but that smile of yours must work from a button somewhere. I mean, that can't be on the level.
3: A button? You mean what I lead the band with?
0: That's a baton. You're a fine musician.
1: Say, Jack, can I read my poem now?
0: Well, sure. I don't... What poem?
1: The one I wrote about Marsh Fields.
0: Mary, we can do without those Livingston epics tonight. Give these boys a break.
2: Oh, let her read it, Jack. Mary's poems are always so clever.
0: She can't do it now, Don. Phil's orchestra has to play a number. Although I wish we had a better choice. I really do.
3: Now, wait a minute, Jack. Are you trying to be facetious? What?
0: I beg your pardon?
3: I said, are you trying to be facetious? What's the matter? Didn't I pronounce it right?
0: I don't know what to say now. I don't know. Phil, I can't understand. Where did you ever get a hold of a word like facetious?
3: Well, I got one of them Webster's Under the Bridge dictionary.
0: Under the Bridge? Phil, nobody could make that mistake but you and my writer. That word is unabridged. Anyway, Phil, let's have your band number. This is war, and we can take it. So go ahead.
3: Oh, all right, Jackson. But look, I meant to tell you, the boys got here so late that we didn't have a chance to rehearse.
0: Oh.
3: Do you think it'll make any difference?
0: Are you kidding? Go ahead, Phil. Hold it. Come in.
4: Mr. Benny?
0: Yes?
4: On behalf of the officers and men of Marsh Field, I'd like to present you with this lovely 100-pound bomb.
0: A bomb? Well, thanks, but gee whiz, isn't it liable to go off?
4: Yes.
0: I'll see you around. Get a load of his head, fellas. What a runway it would make. Play, Phil.

0: played by Phil Harris and is... Hey, Phil, you can tell your bass fiddle player to stop. The number's over.
1: Oh, yeah. Stop beating it out, Fletcher. I knew we should have rehearsed.
0: Thanks, Phil. That was Tonight We Love, played by Phil Harris.
1: I got a good mind to fire that guy.
0: What for? He made a little mistake, that's all. He probably started late, so he finished late. Say.
1: Well, he ain't going to get paid overtime.
0: All right, forget it. That was Tonight We Love, played by Phil Harris.
1: That burns me up, and it's a blot on my record as a great conductor.
0: Phil, forget it, will you?
1: Forget it. Would Leopold forget it? Would Stokowski forget it?
0: That's Leopold Stokowski. He's one man. My goodness.
1: Well, holy smoke, how can one man lead such a big orchestra?
0: He works on a bicycle and shut up. That was Tonight We Love, played by Phil Harris. Oh, the heck with it.
2: Say, Jack, can I read my poem now?
0: Mary, never mind the poem. Dorothy and Edie are listening in. Tear it up, will you?
2: You let me read it, or I'll tell all these boys that you still owe $8 on your toupee.
0: Now, just a minute, young lady. In the first place, I don't wear a toupee. In the second place, it's paid for.
2: Then take the tag off.
0: That's not a price tag. That little ticket says this side up. I can go along with a gag. Sister.
3: And I can go along with a gag, too. My dear lady, why don't you tell your husband to put on his toupee and go down to your neighborhood grocer for a package of Jell-O? It is not only easy to make, but economical as well. So you will find that it is not hard to pay for.
0: Oh, for heaven's sake.
3: And remember, folks, Jell-O has that new locked-in flavor. The flavor doesn't go away.
0: I know. You put it in, and it's there to pay. I know. Son, you're a whiz. I give you an inch, you make a commercial out of it.
4: Hello, Mr. Benny. Sorry I'm late.
0: Oh, hello, Dennis. Take a bow. Okay. Well, where have you been, kid? What delayed you?
4: Oh, I've been having lots of fun. You know, Mr. Benny, I walked all around the field.
0: You did?
4: Yeah, I was in the hangars and up in the buildings and inside the planes and all over the place.
0: Well.
4: You think I'll ever get my camera back?
0: I doubt it. Don't you know, Dennis, you're not supposed to take pictures at any military encampment.
4: Who was taking pictures? The camera wasn't loaded.
0: Well, then what's the idea of carrying an empty camera around?
4: My lunch was in it.
0: Oh.
4: The United States government owes me one hard-boiled egg and two ham sandwiches.
0: All right. I'll take it up with the colonel. I'm having lunch with him tomorrow.
4: A lot of good that'll do me. I'm going to be shot at sunrise.
0: You're not going to be shot at all. I never saw anyone with such an imagination.
1: Don't pay any attention to him, kid. He's just being facetious.
0: Will you forget about that word? Say, Dennis, when you go to get, Dennis, when you go to get shot in the morning, take Phil with you. Please.
4: I'd love to, but I don't know if I can bring a friend.
0: Well, try. That's all I ask. And now, ladies and gentlemen...
2: I salute you, old Marshfield, and I really think you're swell.
0: Mary, I warned you.
2: Well, I want to read my poem.
0: Then start it right. What's the title of it?
2: The title?
0: Yes.
2: Not January Field, not February Field, but Marshfield.
0: The trouble with that title, Mary, is it tips off the fact that the poem is going to be putrid. But go ahead with it. I'm going out for a glass of water.
1: Come back here, you coward.
0: Okay, let's get it over with. Go ahead, Mary.
2: I salute you, old Marshfield, and I really think you're swell. If the Japs, they get too close, you will blast them all to pieces.
0: Nice rhyming.
2: You want me to rhyme it?
0: No. Continue.
2: I think the boys here are so cute. Private Major Colonel Luce.
0: Hmm.
2: I love to dance with all the soldiers. They don't keep time, but how they hold you.
0: Well, of course, I wouldn't know. Proceed.
2: Here you are near the town of Censored, in the state of Iron Coffin. And your hangar's full of... Don't ask me, because I'm not squawking.
0: Well, what's that for? Why all the mystery?
2: Military secrets, Daddy. Wake up.
0: Oh, yes. Continue.
2: Your boys get leave to go to town to have some fun and clown around. They jump in their cars and fill up with gas. But what do you do on a six-hour pass?
0: Very good. You ought to stop, Mary, after that big laugh. How about doing your song now, Dennis?
4: Okay.
2: Oh, wait a minute. I'm not through yet.
0: Oh.
2: A last verse coming up.
0: Go ahead.
2: Before I close this lovely poem, I have a word for those at home. Now get this, folks, and keep on trying, because the bonds you buying will keep them flying. The end.
0: Oh, that's very good. Say, that was all right, Mary. You had a nice finish. That poem turned out better than I thought it would. Well, okay, Dennis. What's your song going to be?
4: I'm
0: going to
4: sing We Did It Before and We Can Do It Again, assisted by the March Field Sextet.
0: The March Field Sextet? Dennis, there are 8 soldiers in back of you.
4: 2 of them are guarding me till I get shot.
0: Oh. Well, I guess a guy that carries a hard-boiled egg and a camera has it coming to him. Go ahead, sing, Tim. Wait a minute. Come in.
5: Mr. Benny?
0: Yes?
5: On behalf of St. Peter, I want to welcome you to the Pearly Gate.
0: Pearly Gate?
5: Didn't that bomb go off yet?
0: Get out of here! I wish that character would stop following me all over the country.

November 7th, 1941, a land of freedom was defined. December 8th, 1941,

0: We know we're right and we also know that gangsterism has got to go.
1: We did it before and we can do it again, and we will do it again.
2: We're one for all and we'll all for one. They'll get a licking before we're done.
1: Oh.

0: because we did it before from Eddie Cantor's Broadway show Banjo Eye, sung by Dennis Day and the Marks Field Octet. And very good, fellas. Say, Dennis, where did you meet these 8 soldiers?
1: Well, I've got a girl in Riverside, and last night I took her to the plantation.
0: So?
1: What happened to my girl, fellas?
0: Well, that's rich. So these boys took your girl away. Hey, Dennis, is she pretty?
1: No, she's a mess.
0: Every girl you go out with is a mess. Why don't you go out with a pretty girl once in a while?
1: Well, if I can't hang on to a cluck, what chance have I got with a good-looking gal?
0: Well, that makes sense, I guess. But personally, I can't keep company with a girl unless she's really gorgeous.
2: Oh, yeah?
0: Yeah.
2: I have yet to see you out with a dame that didn't sag somewhere.
0: That's so. I've been out with some pretty hot-looking babies, haven't I, Phil?
3: Lay off, Jackson. I'm a married man.
0: Well, for Pete's sake, you can talk about pretty girls, can't you?
3: Nope, no talking and no looking.
0: No looking? Not even on a windy day?
3: On windy days, I'm not allowed out of the house.
0: Well, that may be okay with you, but I'd like to see the woman that could dominate me. And now, ladies and gentlemen, Mary, stop looking at me that way. And now, ladies and gentlemen, we have a surprise for you. As our guest tonight, we have one of the boys stationed here at March Field, the biggest soldier in the United States Army, a fellow who makes Don Wilson look like a midget, Staff Sergeant August Sackwell. Step right up, Sergeant. Wow, what a physique. You ought to see him, folks. He looks like Boulder Dam in a khaki uniform. Tell me, Sergeant, how much do you weigh?
4: 407 pounds, not counting lunch.
0: Oh, 407 pounds. Well, Sarge, I want you to meet a fellow we used to think was pretty hefty until you came along. Don Wilson, our announcer.
5: How do you do, Sergeant?
4: Hi, Skinny.
0: You didn't know you were going to get those kind of laughs, did you? Now, look, if you don't mind, Sarge, I'd like to ask you a few questions. To begin with...
5: If a little woman hadn't put me on a diet, I'd make this guy look like a toothpick.
0: Don, please, don't be so jealous. Now, Sergeant, I'm sure our listeners would like to know something about your history. To begin with...
5: If I hadn't cut out potatoes, I could look like Boulder Dam, too.
0: Don, stop mumbling. Now, Sergeant Sackwell, you say you weigh 407, is that correct?
4: Yes, sir.
0: I see. And how much did you weigh when you were born?
4: 150 pounds.
0: That's 15. 15 pounds, Sergeant. 15. Now, he looks like Wilson and he reads like Phil Harris. Now, of course, Sergeant, being so large must present certain problems. For instance, you don't sleep on a regular army cot, do you?
4: No, I use the king size.
0: Good. That's all right. Now, Sergeant...
3: I'll bump stomachs with him any day.
0: Wilson, calm down. My goodness. Well, Sergeant, I want to thank you for coming up here and saying hello.
4: Thank you, Mr. Benny. No hard feelings, Don.
5: No, not at all.
4: That's how I feel about it. So long, Frank.
0: Sackwell is an awfully nice fella. And, Don, I don't know what's the matter with you today. Andy Devine is much fatter than you are, and you've never been jealous of him.
5: Oh, he wears pads under his clothes. Get wise, will you?
0: Andy Devine wears pads? I can't believe it.
6: Say, Jackson, did you hear Andy on Fred Allen's program last Wednesday? The guy was terrific.
0: No, I missed Allen's program last week, and I'm just sick about it. Of course, not as sick as if I'd listened in. How was the show?
2: It was darn good, and Andy sure spilled the beans about you.
0: What do you mean?
2: Well, Andy said you never let the actors get together in your program because you're afraid they'll organize and strike for back salary.
0: That's the silliest remark I ever heard. What did Allen say?
6: He seemed to think it was quite
0: facetious. I know. Shut up. And before we go any further, I'd like to clear this thing right now. If there's anybody in this cast that I owe back salary to, I wish he'd raise his hand. Come on. There, you see? Nobody raised their hand.
1: I got mine up, Mr. Benny.
0: Okay, Dennis, but come right back. I'm tired of these rumors that Alan started about me.
1: But, Mr. Benny...
0: Never mind. Put your arm down or I'll yank it down. Now, let me tell you something about Alan. I remember once in Toledo... I'll take it. Hello?
7: Hello, Mr. Benny. This is Rochester.
0: Oh, hello, Rochester. What do you want?
7: I got bad news for you, boss. You'll have to take the Greyhound back to town.
0: Why?
7: Well, here's what happened. I filled up the gas tank this morning and started out from Beverly Hills like you told me to.
0: Am I Maxwell?
7: It was a beautiful day. The sun peeping over the snow-capped mountains gave one the feeling that all was serene.
0: Rochester, forget the mountains. What happened to my car?
7: Well, I was driving through Ontario when a big truck ahead of me full of oranges suddenly stopped.
0: And what happened?
7: Marmalade.
0: Rochester, I see no excuse for you smashing into a truck. What do you think the emergency brake is for?
7: It ain't for stopping. We found that out.
0: Well, tell me about the car. Is it damaged much?
7: No, it worked out fine. The fenders are straight now.
0: Well, good, good.
7: But the right front tire's gone boom for the last time.
0: Oh, well, I guess there's nothing else to do but go out and buy a new tire.
7: I beg your pardon?
0: I said go out and buy a new tire.
7: A new tire?
0: Yes.
7: Just a second, I'll put Superman on the phone.
0: Oh, that's right. It is pretty hard to get tires now. I'll tell you what, use the spare.
7: We ain't got no spare.
0: What do you mean?
7: I cut it up last week when you needed rubber heels for your brown shoes.
0: Oh, yes, darn it. Well, look, Rochester, I'll ride back to town with Mr. Harris and the boys in their bus. Meanwhile, you stay with the Maxwell.
7: You mean for the duration?
0: You can have that tire fixed. Now, hang up. This is long distance.
7: Okay. Oh, say, boss, looks like you owe me $10 on that bet we made.
0: Yes, yes, I know Buddy Bear lost. But I can't understand how Lewis knocked him out in the very first round.
7: Well, you see, Joe's in the Army now, and he had to get back to camp before tap.
0: Oh, well, that explains it. So long, Rochester.
7: Goodbye.
0: Gee, I've... See, I've got to get a tire. I wonder how that rubber tree in my greenhouse is coming along. Play, Bill.
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It's the middle of the afternoon, not even 3 o'clock yet, but Gildersleeve has locked up the water department for the day. He has to get to the bank before it closes, and he's told himself it would hardly be worth returning after that. In one hand, he carries a small canvas bag, well stuffed and gathered at the top with a drawstring. On his way down State Street, he chances to pass Peavy's Pharmacy. He stops, hefts the canvas bag, and steps into the shop. It's The Great Gildersleeve, starring Harold Perry, brought to you by the Kraft Foods Company, makers of a complete line of famous quality food products. It's the middle of the afternoon, not even 3 o'clock yet, but Gildersleeve has locked up the water department for the day. He has to get to the bank before it closes, and he's told himself it would hardly be worth returning after that. In one hand, he carries a small canvas bag, well stuffed and gathered at the top with a drawstring. On his way down State Street, he chances to pass Peavy's Pharmacy. He stops, hefts the canvas bag, and steps in.

0: Peavy, my friend?
1: Well, hello, Mr. Gildersleeve.
0: Peavy? I'll bet you can't guess what's in that bag.
1: What's in the bag?
0: Yeah. Go on and guess.
1: Oh, excuse me, I'll just see what this gentleman wants first. Was there something you were looking for, sir?
2: No, just looking around. I'm waiting for a bus.
1: Oh, well, always glad to have people look around. Now, Mr. Gildersleeve, what can I do?
0: Go ahead. Guess what's in the bag, Peavy.
1: What's in the bag?
0: Yes.
1: It sounds like money.
0: Correct. And how much money? Guess.
1: I wouldn't want to say.
0: Go ahead, make a guess.
1: $50?
0: Ha! My friend, right there in that little bag, there's no less than $2,200 in cash.
1: Good gracious, you bet.
0: Yes, sir. $2,200. Hmm. More money than you've ever seen, either. Would you like to see a $20 bill?
1: Mr. Gildersleeve, I wouldn't talk so loud if I were you.
0: Why not?
1: Well, that man over there at the magazine rack, do you know him?
0: Never seen him before in my life.
1: Neither have I.
0: What of it?
1: Well, I never feel easy with large sums of money around. Now, for instance, if he should happen to be it. Well, there he goes.
0: Must have seen his bus coming.
1: Or heard us talking about him.
0: What do you mean?
1: Well, I'm not a suspicious man, Mr. Gildersleeve, but there are very few people in this town that I don't know by sight, and the way he bolted out of here...
0: Could have been his bus coming.
1: Yeah, could have been.
0: Hmm. Why did I have to go and shoot off my big mouth? Oh, you're being ridiculous, Peavy.
1: Cautious, maybe. As a matter of fact, I make it a point to never have more than $5 on the premises here at any time.
0: I don't see what you're worried about here. You've got a safe.
1: Oh, I never keep money in the safe.
0: Why not?
1: Well, first place a burglar would look.
0: Well, I never thought of that. Well, where do you keep it? Peavy, you trust me, don't you?
1: Yeah, absolutely.
0: I trust you. Here I come in here with all this money.
1: Let me ask you something. How do you happen to be carrying all this money?
0: Well, it's Bessie's fault. That's my secretary. Or she was. Ever since she quit, things have been turning up. I looked in a desk drawer today, and there was 2 weeks' cash receipts. Never been deposited. A fine thing. If I could get Bessie back, I'd fire her.
1: Well, Mr. Gildersleeve, my advice to you would be to get that money right down to the bank.
0: That's what I'm on my way to do. Just stopped in here to, well, I'll let you have a look at it.
1: Well, thank you. That's very considerate. But if I were you, I wouldn't stop to show it to anyone else. It's 2:58 right now, and the bank closes.
0: 2 minutes of? Are you sure, Peavy? Oh, my goodness. My watch must be... goodbye, Peavy. Oh, sorry, madam. I'll never make it. Oh! Sorry, pal. One side, please. Oh, brother, is it still open? Locked. Let me in. Hey! Darn banks, they're always closed when you want them. Hey! Banks, they take your money and then they won't let you in. Open up here. Hey! The guard sees me. Here he comes. Taking his sweet time about it, though. Come on, fatso. Well, open up. Don't stand there making faces at me. What's he shaking his head about? Let me in. I want to deposit some money. I don't want to look at your watch. I want to deposit some money. Hey, come back here. Fake cop grins and goes away. It's the way it always is. Come down here and they slam the door right in your face. Sorry. Call themselves a bank. They have a holiday every 5 minutes. Columbus Day, Hoover's birthday. Now, what do? I've got all this money here. Just have to take it home with me, I guess. By George, if anything happens to it, I'll sue them. I'll sue the pants off of them.

0: All right, all right. You startled me, that's all, Bertie. I'm sorry.
1: Yes, sir. Something wrong with the car?
0: No, no, nothing wrong. I'm just taking a look, that's all.
1: You lose something?
0: No, no, I thought I heard a slight noise in there. Thought maybe a squirrel had built a nest or something. But it turns out that was not the case. No, the clock's all right.
1: Well, it ain't going. You better let me...
0: Bertie!
1: Yes, sir?
0: If the clock needs fixing, Bertie, I'll fix it.
1: Well, it's up to you. The pendulum stopped, that's all.
0: I know. That pendulum hit me in the ear. That's a very delicate clock, Bertie. It was made by an ancestor.
2: Well, you talk about that, and I'll tell him what you did.
0: Tell him what?
2: Oh, all right.
0: Quiet, Bertie. Here comes the children. Don't say anything about you know.
1: About what?
0: About anything. Come away from the clock.
1: I ain't gonna touch it.
0: Well, come away from it. Well, children.
3: Hello, Unky.
2: Hi.
0: What's this you're not going to tell your uncle? Leroy, huh?
3: Nothing, Unc.
0: Marjorie?
3: I don't know what you're talking about.
0: Bertie?
1: Yes, sir?
0: If you're going upstairs, bring down my revolver, will you?
1: Are you kidding?
0: Well, it isn't loaded, Bertie, but never mind. I'll get it myself. You couldn't find the bullets anyway.
1: Revolver? What next?
3: What do you want your revolver for, Unc? What for?
0: Nothing.
3: Uncle Mort, you can't say you just want a revolver for nothing.
0: It's just a precaution, that's all. Now, I don't want to alarm you children, but when you have large sums of money on hand, it's always safest to... Well, you know the Army's motto, be prepared.
3: Well, how much money have you got, Uncle Mort?
2: Yeah, how much? Where did you get it? Did you win it?
0: There are other ways of getting money than winning it, Leroy.
2: Yeah? What?
0: Besides, this isn't my money. That's why it's such a responsibility.
3: How much is it, Unky?
0: A considerable sum.
2: Oh, come on, Unc. Tell us how much.
0: I'm not saying, but it's a considerable sum. Over $2,000. $2,200, to be exact.
2: Really? And Craig is always blowing about how much dough his old man has. Oh, boy, just wait like
0: that. Leroy! You come right back here. I want you to say a word about this to anybody. You understand? Either of you. I don't want you to even mention the word money.
2: Why not?
0: Because somebody might try to break in here and steal it, you idiot.
3: Really, Leroy?
2: Well, I didn't know. Gosh.
3: Where is the money, Unc?
0: Never mind. I've hidden it.
3: Where?
0: In a safe place where nobody will find it.
3: Where?
0: Never mind. I'm not telling.
3: Is it in the clock?
0: Open! How did you know?
3: Well, Unky, that's where you always hide everything.
2: That's the first place we look on Easter.
0: Oh, my. I'll have to hide it somewhere else. Well, might as well get it out as long as every Tom, Dick, and Harry knows about it.
2: Can I look at it? Can I hold it?
0: Get off of me, Leroy. Get out of the way.
3: Is that it? That little bag?
0: That's it, my dear.
2: I'm kidding.
0: I am not.
3: Open it up. Let us just peek, please.
0: Well, here. We'll put it on the table.
3: Gee, I never saw so much.
0: Yeah. That, my boy, is a $20 bill. Probably the only one you'll ever see. That's legal tender.
2: Who's the old geezer on it?
0: Don't they teach you any history at that school? That's Washington.
2: Under the picture it says Jackson.
0: Well, some have Washington and some have Jackson. Who's that?
3: The phone. I'll answer it. Hello? Judge? Yes, Uncle Mort's right here. Oh, and Judge, guess what he brought home with him?
0: Marjorie!
3: Huh?
0: Give me that telephone. I'll speak to you later, young lady.
3: But I didn't know...
0: Hello, Judge. What's on your mind? Poker tonight? Love to, sure. What time are the boys? No. Wait. I can't, Judge. I can't, that's all. I don't dare go out of the house. Never mind why I can't. See, why don't you get the Jolly Boys to come over here? Just as well play here as there. Sure, we'll do that. And Horace, when you come and ring the doorbell, give it two short rings and two long. That'll be the signal. Never mind, just do as I say if you want to get in. Now, young lady, what did I tell you?
3: Tell me about what?
0: About mentioning that money to people.
3: Well, I didn't think that you...
0: You children don't seem to realize the seriousness of this situation. I want you to say nothing about it, you understand? Nothing.
3: But it was only Judge Hooker. Surely you don't think... I mean, the judge would never in the world...
0: That's what they said about Benedict Arnold.

0: Anybody home? Well, just as well. They'll get rid of this right away, I guess. Hide it someplace. Where? Gee, I know. If I tuck it down in the bottom here.
1: Mr. Gildersleeve, I didn't know you.
0: No! Bertie, don't ever do that.
1: Don't do what?
0: Don't ever sneak up on me like that.
1: I wasn't sneaking up on nobody. I didn't even know you was home. I just came in here.

Food buyers, here's a frank message for you from the Kraft Foods Company. A few weeks ago, we told you that your old favorite Kraft American is back. Well, we're making Kraft American in tremendous quantities, and we're trying to keep food stores supplied with it. But from all over the country, grocers report that so many people want this famous cheese that their stocks are sold out almost immediately. Of course, there are many reasons for this rush for Kraft American. For the last few years, it has been practically off the market. And then, when we suddenly announced that we had Kraft American, millions of homemakers rushed to get a supply of their family's old favorite. They remembered its grand, medium-mellow cheddar flavor, its wonderful cooking qualities. They remembered those good cheese dishes made with Kraft American, and those swell snacks and sandwiches. Is it any wonder, then, that your grocer might have been out of Kraft American when you wanted it? He'll have another supply in a day or two. So keep on the watch for genuine Kraft American every time you're in the food store.

0: Now let's get back to the great Gildersleeve. His friends have arrived and given the prearranged signal to his satisfaction. He has unchained, unbolted, and unlocked his front door and is welcoming his guests.
1: Come in quick, fellas.
2: What's going on here, anyway?
1: Wait.
3: What is all this, Commissioner? Expecting relatives?
1: No.
4: Good evening, Mr. Gildy. You got a pistol?
5: For heaven's sake, Gildy. What's got into you?
1: Nothing. I'm just being careful, that's all.
6: Where's the chief?
3: Had to go out of town. Cops convention.
6: By George. You can leave your coats in the hall here.
3: Thanks.
6: Let's go in the parlor, shall we?
3: I wish you'd put that cannon down, Commissioner. I ain't saying you don't know how to handle it, only I'm nervous, that's all.
6: I can handle it. Don't worry, Floyd. That's one thing I learned in World War I, if I didn't learn anything else.
5: Well, it seems to me you owe us an explanation, Gildy. Mysterious signals, doors bolted, waving a pistol.
6: I prefer not to give an explanation, Judge. I think you can take my assurance that I have reasons. I may say also that I'm darn glad to see you, fellas.
4: Well, Mr. Gildersleeve, has all this got anything to do
6: Peavy,
4: with...
6: Peavy, whatever you're thinking, don't say it.
4: I wasn't going to say anything.
6: Well, don't. Have a chair, Judge. Make yourself comfortable, Floyd.
3: I'll try the sofa. Well, what are we going to play? Poker or cops and robbers?
5: I'm for poker. Only, Gildy, I think it might look more like a sociable game if you put that gun in your desk or someplace. Get it out of sight.
6: All right. You talk like somebody's grandmother.
3: Well, let's get going. How do you feel, Peeve? Lucky?
4: Well, poker's a game of skill, Floyd.
3: Ha! Let's get the chips around. I can't stay out all night.
6: Everything is on the table, fellas. I was going to... Did you hear something?
3: Hear what?
6: I thought I heard somebody out in the porch.
4: Yeah, just a wind, Mr. Gildersleeve. There's quite a breeze out this evening. It's March, you know.
6: Oh, yes.
3: No ashtrays around, Commissioner. Fireplace okay for butts?
6: Oh, sure, Floyd.
3: Okay.
6: Floyd, for heaven's sake, do you want to start a fire in there? Oh, I should think you'd have more sense.
3: What did I do? You just told me it was okay.
6: Well, if you must know, it just so happens I don't want $2,200 to go up and smoke, that's all.
5: $2,200? Funny place to keep it.
3: He's kidding. If he had $2,200, he'd be in Mexico.
6: You can count it if you want to. No, you don't. It's not my money. These are water department funds.
3: All the more reason to go to Mexico.
6: Huh?
3: What'd you do, sell a reservoir?
6: It's 2 weeks' collections. I got to the bank too late to make the deposit, and I have reason to believe certain people know about it. There's been a lot of crime lately around here, fellas.
5: Oh, poppycock.
3: Hey, I got a great idea. Let's use the money instead of chips. Make it look like a big game, huh?
6: No. There'll be no tampering with department funds. I'll put the bag here on the mantle where I can keep an eye on it. I'll hide it again later.
5: All right, let's play poker. Divide up some of these chips, will you, Peavy?
4: I'm counting the cards.
6: Let me have that chair, will you, Floyd? I'd like to keep an eye on the money.
3: I should think you'd rather keep an eye on the door.
6: Maybe you're right. Stay there.
3: Okay.
6: Now what? Deal me in, fellas. Hello? Hello? They hung up. That's funny.
3: What's funny about it? Wrong number, that's all. Some guy calling up a girl and he gets you. I'd hang up, too.
6: I don't like that phone call, fellas. If somebody knows the money's here, they'd naturally try to find out if I was home.
4: 49, 50, 51, 52. Huh? Guess they're all here.
5: All right, for heaven's sake, let's play poker. Thank you.

0: never bet on a pair of eights again.
1: Well, it was a nice game. Nobody got hurt, and we all get home early.
0: I don't see why everybody is in such a hurry. Horace, why not stick around and play a little cribbage? It's early.
2: I've got to be in court in the morning, Gildy. Dispossess case.
0: Oh. Floyd? Peavy?
1: I stay out any later tonight. I'll never get out tomorrow night.
3: I'm sorry, Mr. Gildersleeve, but you know my rule. Always in bed by 12.
0: Yes, I know your rule, but it's only 11.
3: Well, I have various things to attend to before I retire.
0: Well. Fine bunch of friends, I must say. Hey, I think there's some cold tongue in the icebox, fellas. Stick around, we'll eat.
1: What's the matter, Commissioner? Nervous?
0: Certainly not.
2: I wouldn't worry, Gildy. These crime waves in the papers are generally exaggerated. Is my coat? Yeah, it is.
0: Wait a minute. Judge, you mean these robberies and holdups, there weren't any?
2: Well, no. There has been a certain amount of lawlessness, but the police have rounded up most of the bad element.
1: They didn't get those guys that stuck up old man Hogan, tied him up in the cellar and stole his drapes and silver.
0: Never caught him, you say?
1: Nope. They come around here, just give them the money, Commissioner. Don't try to be a hero. Come on, fellas, let's get going.
3: Well, good night, Mr. Gildersleeve, and thank you for a pleasant evening.
0: Yeah, good night, Peavy. Wait a minute, Floyd. Huh? I'll unlock the door.
1: Well, come on, I can hear Lovey's foot tapping the floor already.
2: He's gone to get his gun.
1: You must think he's Edward G. Robinson. He's crazy.
0: Fellas, would you do me a favor? Leave quietly. There's no use advertising the fact that I'm all alone here.
2: Anything you say, Gildy.
1: We'll be little mice.
0: Well, good night, boys.
2: Good night. Good night.
4: Good night, sweetheart.
0: Oh, for the...
1: Hey, listen to him locking himself up.
2: Gildy likes to dramatize these little situations.
1: Say, how'd it be if we'd throw a rock at the window or something, huh? Worry him a little.
2: Oh, that's a cruel idea, Floyd.
1: I wouldn't hurt him. Just scratch on one of the shutters, maybe. What do you say, Thief? Just for laughs, huh?
3: Well, I wouldn't care to take part in it, Floyd. On the other hand...
1: Ah, go on, you're both chicken. But wait here a minute, and I'll do it. I'll get a stick and scratch on the parlor window.
2: As a rule, Peavy, I despise practical jokes. The funnier they are, the worse they are. Hey,
3: Floyd's poking into the window now. Oh, rascal.
1: Holy smokes, the guy's got no sense of humor at all.
5: I want the police department, operator. I don't know the number. It says in the book you don't have to know the number in an emergency. Well, this is an emergency.

chief of police. Every time there's a crime wave, he's out of town. Let's see. Where's the best place to be in case of a... If I drag the chair over here, I can command the door and all the windows. At the same time, my rear is protected. It's very important. There. Maybe hours before that cop gets here. Well, just have to stay on the alert till he arrives, that's all. Only four bullets left.

0: Police department's a disgrace. I'll tell him so. I'll tell the chief personally. If he doesn't pay any attention, I'll tell the chief. Yeah. Tell the chief. What's that?
1: Just the wind, I guess.
0: Oh. What am I doing here? Help! Drop that gun! Drop that gun!

0: Ribble deeble.
1: Miss Gilfley.
0: Renzo.
2: I don't know what to do, Leroy. He looks awful. If I wake him up, he'll be mad.
3: If you let him sleep, he'll be mad, too. Hey, Unc.
0: Zeef, what'd you fall?
3: It's 9:30. Can I have my allowance?
4: 9:30? What day is it?
3: Saturday. Can I have my allowance?
4: Where's the... Where is it? Where's that money?
2: The money bag's right there under your chair, Mr. Gilfleet.
4: Oh.
2: You want some breakfast?
4: No, no. No time for breakfast. Gotta get this stuff to the bank as soon as it opens. If I... Foot's asleep, Bertie. Have you got a brown paper bag?
2: I guess so, Mr. Gilfleet. What for?
4: I had an idea in the middle of the night. I'll put the money bag inside the brown paper bag so nobody will notice it.
2: I'll see if I got one.
4: Mouth tastes terrible.
3: Can I have my allowance, Unc?
4: For heaven's sake, Leroy, stop thinking about money. Money, money, money. That's all I hear around this house. I didn't sleep a wink all night trying to protect you children. Now you want money.
3: Oh, gosh.
2: Here's one I'll hold it, Miss Gilfleet.
4: Yeah, that ought to do it, Bertie. There. What time did you say it was?
3: About 9:30.
4: Oh, my watch has stopped. Guess I forgot to wind it. Well, I'll just catch the bus on the corner and... Where's my hat?
3: Here. Are you coming back, Unc?
4: I'll be back for breakfast. What the... Oh.
3: When you come back, can we discuss
4: this? I'll see. Don't bother me about it.
3: Gosh, $2,200 and he can't spare 50 cents.
4: I'd know somebody on this bus. Not a soul.
5: Nice morning, isn't it?
6: What?
5: I said, nice morning.
6: Oh.
5: This is my lunch in the bag.
6: That so?
5: Yep. I don't usually take my lunch to the office, but today I thought I would. Such a nice day. I've got an orange in here and a roast beef sandwich and some potato chips and a piece of chocolate cake. Don't you believe me?
6: I believe you.
5: Guess you want to read your paper, huh?
6: If it's all right with you.
5: Oh, sure, sure.
4: Friendly. Try to be pleasant in what happens. He's not reading his paper. He's watching me out of the corner of his eye. Ugly fella across the aisle there, too. He's pretending not to look at me either. I wonder if they're in league. Probably Confederates. Scratching his nose must be a signal. It won't trap me. Wait till everybody's off, and then I'll make a break for it. Wish I'd brought my gun. I've got a permit. Ought to get one. I will. See the sheriff the first thing Monday. A lot of crime going on, no matter what Hooker says. The courts are always the last to get wind of these things. A lot of crime. In broad daylight, too. Post-war psychology. Keep cool, Gildersleeve. Don't move yet. They're not moving. Wait. Wait. Now.
7: Out! Gangway!
8: Hey!
7: Let me out, folks.
8: Hey.
7: Oh, pardon me. Let me out.
4: Guess I was too smart for him. Yes, sir. You have to get up pretty early in the morning to catch old...
8: Hey!
7: He's getting off, too.

0: I made it. Oh, for goodness. Let me in! Let me in there! Hey, you! Don't grin at me. Open up. There's a man after me.
1: Hey!
0: Don't shoot. Here. You forgot your lunch.
2: My lunch?

0: 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The Great Gildersleeve is played by Harold Perry. It is written by John Whedon and Sam Moore. The music is by Jack Meekin. Included in the cast are Walter Tetley, Louise Erickson, Lillian Randolph, Earl Ross, and Dick LeGrand. Stay tuned in for Duffy's Tavern, which follows over most of these stations. This is John Lang saying goodnight for the Kraft Foods Company and inviting you to listen in again next Wednesday for the further adventures of the Great Gildersleeve.
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dream. 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Just forgotten girls with forgotten brains.

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Makes no difference if she can show a faultless personality. And if you never even learn to spell, you can take dictation well. You never have to sit on the boss's settee. Never, never, never. Unless you've got a perfect personality. And here's the thing that puzzles me. Why are certain girls offered certain things? Some get sable coats and some even get wedding rings. But they're from men that wear their spats right. Oh, you guessed it. You're right. But tell me this. Don't say I'm smart and have the kindest heart, or what a wonderful sister I'd be. 'Cause, brother, I'm not looking for any relatives. I just want a small personal opinion.

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And she plays Japana in a manner that is ultra new. 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

0: Tuesday, you heard Jimmy Dorsey. Wednesday, Orrin Tucker played. Thursday starred Alvino Ray, and last night swung Dick Jurgens' way. And here tonight...
1: Tonight, the spotlight swings its way up Santa Claus Lane in Hollywood, California, twinkling a salute to the stars in the town and the stars in the sky as it sweeps up and out into the night to 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figures. The reports have been pouring in.
2: By telephone.
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1: And by Gabriel's great trombone. Here's the theme of the band with the best-selling record in the land. That's right. The leader of tonight's Spotlight Championship band is the sentimental gentleman of the slide trombone, Jimmy Dorsey.
3: Jimmy, well, Gil, thank you very much, but I think you're about 3,500 miles out of the way. Jimmy Dorsey's up in Boston.
4: Well, Tommy, that happened because we had Jimmy on last week, you know.
3: Well, all right, now we're pitching. Thank you, Gil, and hello, everybody. Well, the last time we were here in the spotlight, you know, we could only stay for a few minutes. But tonight, things are going to be different. We have a half hour to play around with, and we're going to do our best to keep things jumping all the way. I'm mighty grateful that your calls for our record gave us the call to come here tonight. You've really given the whole gang something to smile about.
4: That's right, folks, and you've heard all about people grinning from ear to ear. Well, tonight, Tommy and his boys want to do their musical smiling, or grinning, from coast to coast. And just to set things off to a keep-em-flying start, here's TD's red, white, and blue-blooded curtain raiser, a musical declaration of independence, free for all.

0: said those words is gone now. 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
0: And Lady Luck is giving us a priceless thing, a chance to sing and wake up every

0: The Golden Spotlight salutes the champion. 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
1: Thank you, Gil. I did have a few appropriate words of thanks written on a shirt cuff. The shirt went to the laundry, and that sort of sends my speech to the cleaners. All I can say now is thanks again. And just by way of showing you that all we need is a little encouragement, here's a tune that we're sending out to bring us back the next silver platter. We've got everything on our side because George Gershwin wrote the tune, and Joe Stafford and the Pied Pipers do the vocalizing. We hope you like our new record version of Embraceable You.

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1: And tonight our prideful pointer of light leaps eastward out of the warmth of California into and through the sifting snowflakes, cutting the clouds on a journey to the city of Philadelphia. Then passing its entrance exam with a shimmering sweep, the spotlight goes to college, to the University of Pennsylvania, to bestow tonight's spotlight scholarship on one of the greatest non-professional theatrical organizations in the world, the Mask and Wig Club, founded in 1889 and found shortly after by theatergoers to be productive of fine songs, sparkling stories, and talented performers. And for its 54th time out, the Mask and Wig played proud parent as on November 22nd, Into This World was born the current Mask and Wig production, Out of This World. And now out steps a young man to salute the efforts of the class of 42. It's Tommy Dorsey, paying tribute to the Mask and Wig, its presentation, Out of This World, playing this spotlight tribute to the tune of a sprightly song from the show's score as Connie Haynes sings the praises of that solid old man.

Yes, there's two sides to every story, and there's two sides to every record. And here's the song that's on the other side of Embraceable You. It's Frank Sinatra singing Sunshine of Your Smile.

Maybe you've seen the latest full-length portraits of Santa Claus in many of the current magazines and big-size enlargements outdoors on the poster board. Busiest man in the world, there he is. Typical of busy, hard-working, active people everywhere, enjoying the pause that refreshes with a frosty bottle of Coca-Cola. Yes, sir, old Santa could tell you it's one of the most all-around pleasant moments a busy man ever met, offering at this busy season of Christmas preparation everything your thirst could ask for. Ice cold Coca-Cola. It's the real thing. You know, folks, our good friend Mr. Webster says an echo is the repetition of a sound caused by reflection. So tonight, after much reflection, we've decided you'd like to hear the repetition of a series of sounds that still echo in jukeboxes and phonographs throughout the land. It's an arrangement that appeared on one of Tommy Dorsey's biggest records. Joe Stafford and Cy Oliver are here to sing it for you. Yes, indeed.

0: Jamaican whip, dad, boy, ain't soft when it hits you.
1: Yes, indeed.
0: Yes, yes, yes, you'll sound when it hits you.
1: Yes, indeed.
0: When the spirit moves you, you shout hallelujah.
1: I mean,
0: when it hits you, you holler.
1: Yes, indeed.
2: Yes.

0: Yes, indeed. One good turn deserving another. We're going to turn the heat just one notch higher and trot out a Tommy Dorsey house warmer that'll really keep things jumping.
1: Just before we go take a jump for ourselves, Gil, I'd like to mention that we're shooting this scene especially for that swell crew out on the MGM set where we're working on a picture called Ship Ahoy.
0: That's a good idea, Tommy. Now I'll try to get in the spirit of things, both nautically and cinematically. So, folks, quiet on the set. There's a hootin' tune abaft our beam. Lights as Tommy's ports his helm. Action as the boys shove off. And camera for Swing High.

0: Here it is. The spotlight shines on the tune that appeared band in hand with the Tommy Dorsey Orchestra on the record that helped make T.D. tonight's spotlight champion of champions.
1: Our latest weekly survey of retail record sales figures tells this story. Throughout the 48 states and the District of Columbia, record-buying Americans have made one of Tommy Dorsey's records the largest selling in the land. The report card gave Mr. D. A for effort, which in turn gave Tommy and his boys the Saturday Night Spotlight spot, which in its turn gives us the opportunity of hearing the arrangement that appeared on the championship record. The song was written by the young man who sings it on the record, the vocal boy who made good being Frank Sinatra. And as is our spotlight custom, we're about to propose this combination with the winning wave, a coast-to-coast toast. So Coca-Cola caps off and everybody hats off to Tommy Dorsey, his band, Frank Sinatra, and this love of mine.

0: Well, sir, a mighty pretty picture, Mr. D, and worthy indeed of a sweeping bow from our spotlight.
1: Solid duty, Gil. And while we're at it, I'd like to make a little bow in the direction of the Coca-Cola Company and all the folks who helped to bring us here tonight by buying records of this love of mine. Once again, thanks. And now, Gil, you make us some really important words while we get ready to make us some music.
0: With the whole world at war, there's one great answer to the many attendant forms of distress. You can convert your American spirit into action by contributing generously to the American Red Cross $50 million War Relief Fund. 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

0: Next Monday, Tommy Dorsey returns to take a Spotlight Encore. 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Wednesday, it's Skinny Innes. And Thursday, Ray Noble. Friday, you'll hear Horace Hite. And Saturday, another full half hour, starring the band with the best-selling record in the land, as tabulated by our latest weekly retail record sales survey.
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0: I am the Whistler. And I know many things, for I walk by night. I know many strange tales, many secrets hidden in the hearts of men and women who have stepped into the shadows. Yes, I know the nameless terrors of which they dare not speak.
1: Tonight, the Signal Oil Company, marketers of Signal's famous Go Farther gasoline and motor oil, bring you another in a series of strange tales by the Whistler. The story of the wild moors and strange people of Devon. Listen to Local Storm. But first, I'd like to take a moment to tell you about Harry Carter, whose Signal station out near one of the big motion picture studios I visited this week. When I asked Harry how long he'd been serving Culver City motorists, he replied, "I've been doing business here since 1927, and some of my first customers are still with me after 17 years. One of Harry's proudest jobs is keeping a fleet of 28 studio limousines in first-class condition. And you've never seen cars gleam so brightly or motors hum so sweetly. Naturally, a dealer that gives such service has lots of steady customers. To keep that sort of service going, there's Jerry Corelli, who's been helping Harry 12 years, and Conrad McCoy, who's been with him 6 years. Well, friends, like Harry Carter, all Signal dealers are permanently in business for themselves. So you can depend on them for conscientious, thorough service that'll keep you satisfied year after year. Get acquainted this week with the friendly Signal dealer near you. You'll find that for sincere interest in helping your car last out the duration, you can't beat your neighborhood Signal oil dealer. And now, the Whistler.
0: On the southwesterly tip of England, deep in the wild moors of Devon, lies the little village of Stone Cross. Invalided Mrs. Wentworth is one of the few residents of this lonely place. She hasn't been here very long. She moved from London after the Blitz to this safer place and bought a little white stone cottage on the moor. She has few, if any, friends. Her neurotic ways and snappy tongue and commanding attitude have turned them away. She has few visitors. The vicar's wife, occasionally, and Dr. Brooks more often. He's not really a doctor. He's a masseur, and he's in the living room of the cottage now, giving Mrs. Wentworth one of her treatments. It's not going too well. The unseasonable weather seems to have upset Mrs. Wentworth.
2: Come now, try. Just once more, Mrs. Wentworth.
3: Oh, please, doctor. Don't ask me to try to move again. It's agony. Agony, I tell you.
2: But you don't try. Please try to understand it's really mostly in your mind. It's a psychoneurosis. I can't believe the pain's as bad as you say.
3: My dear man, it's only by sheer pluck I stopped from fainting because of the excruciating agony in my legs. And this beastly weather has made it 10 times worse. I don't think you should make me exercise. You know what the heart specialist in London told me. No exertion or excitement. Besides, I don't think they help me.
2: Well, haven't you felt any improvement from all this massage treatment?
3: Well, the swelling seems to have gone down a bit.
2: Swelling? Mrs. Wentworth, you've never had any swelling.
3: Oh, yes, I did. And the aching, if only you knew. Sometimes I feel like giving up.
2: So do I.
3: What do you mean?
2: I mean, if you won't try, then there's nothing more I can do for you. You say my massages don't help you, and you don't do your exercises, and you don't follow your instructions, and you don't take your medicine.
3: Certainly. They don't do me any good. I stopped from fainting because of the excruciating agony in my legs. And this beastly weather has made it 10 times worse. I don't think you should make me exercise. You know what the heart specialist in London told me. No exertion or excitement. Besides, I don't think they help me.
2: Well, haven't you felt any improvement from all this massage treatment?
3: Well, the swelling seems to have gone down a bit.
2: Swelling? Mrs. Wentworth, you've never had any swelling.
3: Oh, yes, I did. And the aching, if only you knew. Sometimes I feel like giving up.
2: So do I.
3: What do you mean?
2: I mean, if you won't try, then there's nothing more I can do for you. You say my massages don't help you, and you don't do your exercises, and you don't follow your instructions, and you don't

0: Don't take your medicine.
1: Certainly. They don't do me any good. You should try something different. You promised to cure me. You ought to be ashamed of yourself. You're sworn by oath to administer to the sick and to relieve the suffering, and you say it's a waste of time.
0: Very well. I'll see what else I can do.
1: You'd better, or I'll cut you out of my will without a penny. Sometimes I think you're letting me die on purpose, just to see if you can get your hands on the money. But let me tell you this. If I don't feel better, a lot better very quickly, I'm going to get a fresh will drawn up.
0: Now, please don't say foolish things, Mrs. Wentworth. I don't need your money. I assure you all I'm doing is my very best to make you well and have you walking again.
1: And what about my wheelchair? You said you'd fix that too. Hark at it. All the time, squeak, squawk, squeak, squawk, squeak, squawk. It's getting on my nerves.
0: Well, I really don't have time now. I have to be back at the village hall by 6 to assist at the post-mortem.
1: Post-mortem? Who on?
0: Old Mrs. Lynn. She was found dead last night. Probably murdered.
1: Good heavens, the vicar's wife.
0: Yes, the vicar's wife.
1: Oh, how awful. I never hear anything out here. I don't think you should leave me stuck out miles from everywhere with a murderer at large in this awful storm. I think it's an outrage.
0: Oh, Olive will take care of you. I really must go.
1: I'll phone you if I get any worse.
0: Yes, do that.
1: Olive will let you out.
0: I can let myself out, thank you. Good night.
1: Good night.

0: But Dr. Brooks didn't go to the village. If she could have watched him, she would see him making his way through the wet, rotting vegetation of the overgrown garden to the rear of the cottage. Mrs. Wentworth might have wondered about that if she had seen, but she didn't, and so...
1: Olive! Olive, come here, Olive! Where are you?
2: Yes, Mum.
1: If my dear husband were alive, he'd horsewhip that doctor for incompetence.
2: Yes, Mum.
1: Olive, did you hear about the vicar's wife?
2: Aye, Mum. Weren't it awful? Milkman told me. When I went past there this morning, all blinds was down. I thought it were funny.
1: What did he tell you?
2: Who?
1: The milkman.
2: He said vicar went up to London to see about orphans outing. And when he got back last night, there she were in kitchen. They say it must have been a madman what wrung her poor neck.
1: Oh, keep quiet. Don't tell me such things.
2: You asked me.
1: Turn the wireless on. It's time for the news.
2: Yes, Mum.
1: That's right. Leave it there.
2: Anything else, Mum?
1: No, I don't think so.
2: Yes, Mum.
1: Oh, dear. Why don't they get on with the news?
3: This is the BBC regional program. Before we get on with the regular news, we have a special police bulletin. The police warn residents of the county of Devonshire to be on the lookout for a dangerous criminal wanted for murder. This is his description. He is a man aged about 27 and...
1: Ah! Olive, the lights are gone. Olive, come here, quick. Oh dear. Olive.
2: I be here, Mum.
1: Well, don't just stand there in the dark. Light the candles.
2: Yes, Mum.
1: Oh, what a ghostly place this is. Every time there's a storm, the lights go out. Just when one needs them most. I wish I'd never come to this godforsaken place. Olive, what have you got your coat on for?
2: I've put you a nice supper on a tray in kitchen. All you have to do is light the gas for the hot water for your tea, Mum. Eh? I hope I can be at home before rain starts.
1: You're not thinking of leaving me alone, are you?
2: Yes, Mum.
1: Well, you can't. Dr. Brooks left strict instructions. I was not to be left alone.
2: It be my early night, Mum.
1: You don't seem to understand. I'm too ill to be left alone in this dreadful storm. And
2: sorry,
1: will...
2: Mum, but my husband has to have his supper. Come storm or no storm. Nothing hinders his appetite.
1: Oh, please, please stay. A little while tonight. There's a good girl. Just till the lights come on again, eh?
2: You can see fine now, Mum. Ain't no good being afraid on thunder. Thunder never hurt no one.
1: I forbid you to leave this house.
2: But I got to, Mum.
1: I warn you, Olive. If you go now, I'll cut you and your husband out of my will. I'm an old woman. I won't live much longer. So don't do anything you'll be sorry about later.
2: I have to go, Mum. You don't know George when he's kept waiting.
1: Please, please don't, Olive. Please don't go. If you'll stay, I'll give you that hat and that coat you liked in the village. I'll buy it for you tomorrow. I'm so afraid. I'm old and I'm lonely. I'm dreadfully afraid. Please, please say you'll stay, Olive.
2: Sorry, Mum, but I've got to get home. I'll be back in morning. Good night.
1: How can you be so unkind? You are...

0: Yes, she's all alone now. Her old gray head buried in her hands, sobbing as if her heart would break. She stays that way for perhaps a quarter of an hour in the flickering candlelight. The only sound, the thunder and her sobbing, and then...
1: What was it? What was that? Oh, it must have been the rain. I don't hear anything now. Couldn't have been that man, that murderer. No, no, it couldn't. No one would want to harm me, a poor old invalid. No, no, I won't think of such things. I won't, I won't. No, I don't want to be a...
0: A man is peering in the window. He's silhouetted by the lightning. He's moving away toward the door.
1: Who's that? Is that you, Olive? Is anyone there? Oh, what an awful night. I shouldn't be left here alone. I'll have a heart attack. Oh, dear, oh, dear. I won't be left alone. No, the telephone. Why doesn't she answer? Oh, why doesn't she answer me?
2: What number, please? What number, please?
1: I want Waterfield, 1702.
2: Waterfield, 1702.
1: Yes, yes.
2: They do not reply.
1: But they must reply. That's the village hall. They're having a post-mortem on that poor...
2: Sorry, they do not reply.
1: Well, keep trying them. There must be someone there.
0: The man is in the room now. I can just see him in the dim, flickering candlelight. He's hiding in the shadow of the doorway. She has her back to him as she sits hunched in her old wheelchair, trying to get the doctor on the phone.
1: Hello? Hello? Hello? Oh, what is the matter with the phone? Hello? Hello? Hello?
0: The man is right behind her now. He's raised his hands, huge hands, with the fingers outstretched, reaching toward her neck.
1: Hello, hello, hello, Exchange. Oh, oh, drat the phone, drat the whole blessed place. What a place. What am I to do? What was that? I could have sworn I heard. Who's there? Oh, there's someone right behind me. Who is it? Who?
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0: As the storm clouds thunder across the countryside, the invalid, Mrs. Wentworth, left alone in her solitary cottage at the edge of the moor, is startled by a hulking figure intruding into her living room. Could it be the murderer who is roaming the countryside? Could it be?
1: Who are you?
2: Evening, Mrs. Wentworth. Hope I didn't frighten you.
1: Oh, it's you, George. Yes, you did frighten me.
2: I knocked, and as you didn't answer, I thought better come on in and see how everything were all right.
1: Well, thank you, George. I'm very pleased you did. I told Olive I didn't want to be left alone, but she had to go and get your supper.
2: I know. I just seen her. She told us how thunder had made you a bit jumpy. So I told Les, never mind about my supper, I said. I'll go and cheer the old girl up. Won't be long, for he has you laughing like a 16-year-old.
1: Oh, George, you shouldn't talk like that. You really are a one, you are. Come here by the fire and get warm, eh?
2: What you need is a drop of parsnip wine. Get the roses back in your cheeks. I'll get it for you.
1: Oh, you're a good boy. Get my supper, will you, George? It's all ready. Olive left it on a tray on the kitchen table.
2: Won't be a couple of shakes or duck's tail.
1: Oh, what a difference it makes if you aren't all alone. I didn't think I was going to eat a thing.
2: Here you be, Your Royal Majesty. Supper fit set before the Queen.
1: Oh, thank you, George. You don't know how nice it is to have you here.
2: Here you are. Here's your very good health.
1: Thank you.
2: That does go down nice, that do.
1: It's very good. How is my garden these days, George? With the nasty wet weather, I haven't been out of the house since Sunday.
2: Garden be doing fine. What with mud and all, I ain't done nothing much from outside.
1: Well, I saw you digging between the raspberry bushes. I think it was yesterday.
2: But you said I hadn't been out.
1: I saw you from the window.
2: Was thinking of putting you in there.
1: Oh, George, you're always joking. Oh, don't tease me. What's it for?
2: Going to bury some old rubbish? What I want out of the way? Do them raspberry bushes world of good, that will.
1: Oh, how nice. I love raspberries. Do you think I'll get a good crop?
2: You ask me, I think you'll get more than what you bargained for.
1: Oh, I do hope so. And how are the other things getting on? I don't know what I'd do without you. You've worked wonders around here. It's a real pleasure to have you working for me.
2: And real pleasure to work for you it'd be. Not like working up to vicarage, old parsony be moaning about, always moaning about something. If it ain't one thing, be another. Not like us'n. Us'n gets on all right, don't us'n?
1: Oh, you are a one, you are. I had forgotten you used to work at the vicarage. Tell me, George, did you hear any gossip in the village about what happened to the vicar's wife? They say she was murdered.
2: Yes, I heard them talking. Some say she were, and some say she weren't. If she asks me, I says it were a good riddance. But let's forget about her. Drink up now. Here's your very good health again.
1: Well, I shouldn't, really.
2: Oh, come along. Won't hurt you, my pretty.
1: I'm feeling a lot better now. You cheered me up, George. I think the storm is passing over now. And what do you think?
2: Bless ye. In morning, storm will be gone. Old sun will be shining. You'll never know as how this ever happened.
1: I do hope so. This weather makes me feel my world is coming to an end. Tell me, what did you do for work before you went to the vicarage?
2: Work down to the slaughterhouse, I did.
1: Oh, how ghastly. Those poor animals. How you must have hated it.
2: Nay, I liked it well there. More fun than a barrel of monkeys.
1: Well, why did you leave, George?
2: The blooming inspector throwed me out.
1: What on earth for?
2: I used to like to kill him with me bare hands.
1: Oh, how dreadful. How fearfully dreadful. I wish you wouldn't say such things like that. You've given me the cold shivers. Put some more wood on the fire, will you, George?
2: You ain't supped enough of that wine. That's what matter with you.
1: I've had enough. And if you ask me, I think you've had too much.

0: George gets up and puts more wood on the fire. The blaze gives long, weird, fantastic shadows to the scene as he moves behind her chair. He's looking at his great hands now. He's slowly raising them to the level of Mrs. Wentworth's old neck. She doesn't turn, but she's tensed up. She seems to sense her danger.
1: What are you up to, George? Let go of my chair.
2: Stop pulling at wheels. You ain't going nowhere.
1: Let go.
2: Shut up and hollering. Hollering won't help you.
1: You must be mad. The murder. That hole you've been digging. Those poor animals. Please. Please listen to me. You can have anything you want.
2: You won't tell her no tales of this away.
1: You can have my money, all of it. I'll give it to you.
2: I'll get it. Don't you worry about that. Now hold still. I'll get it over quick, like. It won't hurt you.
1: Please. Please let me go. Please. Don't. Don't. Don't. Ah!
0: She's struggling, trying to move the chair by pulling at the wheels, but he holds it easily with one hand, while with the other he's reaching for her scraggy, fragile old neck. At the touch of his fingers, she struggles up from her chair and runs from him. Now two people are running down the garden path toward the cottage. They're at the door now. Why, it's Dr. Brooks and Olive. Mrs. Wentworth is standing in the center of the room, and George is by the fire holding her chair, and he's laughing.
2: God bless you, Mrs. Wentworth. You'll be all right now. You'll always be all right from now on.
3: Thank God it worked. I knew it would. I'm sorry George frightened you so, but you asked me to try something else, and so I told him to do it, as if it was the only way we could get you walking again. Now, you won't ever need that chair again. So I think you'll agree that it was worth it.
1: Oh, I'm going to faint.
3: Leave her alone, Olive. She won't faint.
1: How dare you trick me like this? I'm desperately ill. You might have given me a heart attack.
3: Oh, there's nothing at all the matter with you.
1: Get out of my house, all of you. Get out. Go on. Get out of my house. I'll see you're all sorry for this.
4: We don't want to be well.
2: You know what you'll be. You'll be an ungrateful old witch on wheels. And I hope you get struck like it.
1: Get out! Get out, do you hear? You'll be sorry. The lot of you, you'll be sorry. I'll cut you all out of my will, all of you.
3: Well, I'm certain that's all right with us, Mrs. Wentworth. None of us asked to be put there in the first place, so none of us will miss being taken out. If we ever were there at all.
1: What do you mean, ever there at all?
3: I mean, I don't think that we were in your will at all. That's only another device of your neurotic brain to force people to do as you wish. Well, I, for one, have had enough of such things. I tried to help you, and I did. I proved you tonight that you can walk, that there's nothing at all the matter with you.
1: By frightening me nearly to death with that horrible man.
2: Yeah, now, be that proper. Us were only trying to help you.
3: Oh, never mind, George. Perhaps we'd best forget about it and leave her.
1: Yes, get out. Get out of my house. You fiends. You fiends.
4: Now, who could that be on such a night?
3: I don't know. You better find out.
5: Hello. Is Mrs. Wentworth at home?
6: Yes, sir. Who shall I say is calling?
5: Inspector Gentry of Scotland Yard and Constable Irwin of your village police.
2: By gum, Scotland Yard.
1: Inspector. Oh, come in, Inspector. Thank God you came here. I've just had the fright of my life.
5: Is that right now, ma'am? Well, what caused it?
1: These terrible people. They frightened me nearly to death.
5: Well, now, that's hardly a nice thing to do.
3: I can explain it, Inspector.
5: Yes, perhaps you'd better.
3: Well, you see, Mrs. Wentworth is my patient. I'm Dr. Brooks. This is her maid, Olive, and her gardener, George.
5: Yes, I know. And you're her doctor?
1: He's not a doctor at all, just a masseur.
3: But I was giving Mrs. Wentworth treatments, and she didn't respond. I was sure that she was not really ill, so I tried an experiment to see if I couldn't prove it. And I thought she would, of course, realize that I was trying to help her.
5: Oh, and what was the experiment?
1: Frightening me to death, making me think George was going to murder me.
5: Oh.
3: Well, yes, you see, there'd been all this talk about the murder of the vicar's wife, and I asked George to come in here when she was alone tonight and act as if he intended to strangle her. In her fright, she got up from her chair for the first time in months. So, you see, the experiment did work.
5: Rather rough on the patient, though, don't you think? Doctor?
3: Well, I didn't intend to upset her so much. I'm sorry if I made a mistake. It was really something of a joke, you know. Nothing to get so excited about.
5: I'm not so sure about that, Mr. Brooks. Is this the man, Constable?
7: Aye, that's him riding off, Inspector.
5: You see, Mrs. Wentworth, I'm not so sure they didn't really intend to murder you tonight. Because, you see, we have positive proof that this man George, your gardener, is the murderer of the vicar's wife.
4: George? Oh, no!
3: Inspector, you can't...
4: Oh, George! Look out!
5: Get him, Constable! Good show, Constable. That blow should hold him for a while.
3: Inspector, I'm sorry. I had no idea. I'd never have done such a thing if I'd known.
5: Perhaps not.
3: You're not thinking that I could have been planning a murder with George.
5: I didn't say that, Dr. Brooks. Do you have a guilty conscience?
3: Oh, no, of course not. Mrs. Wentworth would tell you. I'm one of her best, her only friends here in the village. She'll tell you.
5: Wait a minute.
3: Mrs. Wentworth. Mrs. Wentworth. Good heavens.
5: I don't think Mrs. Wentworth will tell us anything, Dr. Brooks. And I'm just wondering.
3: Wondering? What?
5: Whether the law considers frightening a person to death murder.
7: 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But first, I'd like to call your attention to an automobile headache that's happening more and more often these days. 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But there's another reason for increased battery trouble: rationed driving. The little driving we do these days can't put back into the battery the charge used up by long standing and frequent starts. As a result, most batteries remain in a rundown condition and wear out sooner. 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
0: Well, that was rather a drastic cure Dr. Brooks used on Mrs. Wentworth, wasn't it? Yes, he cured her of her illness, all right, by frightening her to death. You see, Dr. Brooks dreamed up that character for George, the character of a man who just loved to strangle things and people with his big, strong hands. And he was utterly amazed to find that he had hit the nail on the head, that George actually was that character. George probably would have murdered Mrs. Wentworth some night anyway, just as he did his other gardening client, the vicar's wife. Quite a coincidence, wasn't it? So much a coincidence, in fact, that the police wouldn't believe it could be a coincidence, especially after they found out Dr. Brooks had a good motive for murder. Yes, you see, the good doctor was surprised to find that the old lady had named him in her will. Her death would bring him a tidy fortune. Another coincidence? Well, just one too many, I'm afraid. No jury will ever believe the good doctor's protestations of innocence. No, I'm afraid the good doctor will find himself convicted of a crime he didn't commit. A crime that wasn't a crime at all. The murder of Mrs. Wentworth.
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0: Welcome. I'm E.G. Marshall, practitioner of the seventh oldest profession, storyteller, spinner of tales, weaver of dreams, especially those that are dark and foreboding. An ancient poet wrote, "Forgetfulness, sweet and blessed forgetfulness, is the most precious gift of the immortal gods. For the innocent to forget, and for the guilty to be forgotten, is to receive, finally, the benediction of amnesia, the sweetest spirit of all. For amnesia sits patiently beside the never-ending stream of time, bestowing her largesse on the innocent and the guilty alike."
1: Jerry? Jerry?
2: Eric, what's wrong?
1: I'm in trouble.
2: Well, what kind of trouble?
1: I'm scared. Scared stiff.
2: Now, whatever it is, kid, I'll stand by you. Now, what did you do?
1: I killed a man.
2: All right, kid. Now, who was it?
1: A man named Jamie Parsons.
2: Who?
1: They said his name is Jamie Parsons.
2: Oh, Eric, how could you kill Jamie Parsons?
1: I did. I shot him 10 minutes ago.
2: No, kid, you didn't. Now, how could you? Jamie Parsons has been dead for 50 years.
0: Our mystery drama, A Bride for Death, was written especially for the Mystery Theater by Sam Dan and stars Tony Roberts. We are still a young and boisterous country, filled with optimism and high spirits. At least we like to think we are. And we endorse positive thinking. We're convinced that the pot of gold lies at the end of the rainbow, and that sterling silver lines every cloud. And so our language has no word to match one that is so familiar to the Germans, Weltschmerz, which means a melancholy weariness with the futility of life. Which is not to say that we don't encounter it here and there. We do. But it's not really what you could consider a mainstream affliction.
2: Well, good morning, Martha.
3: Oh, I'm just taking your pancakes off the griddle.
2: Well, that's life. You know what life is? Timing. Now, you'll be there at that exact split second.
3: Now, that's enough, Jerry. Two philosophers in this house at one time is more than I can put up with.
2: Shakespeare down yet?
3: And don't call him Shakespeare.
2: Well, why not? He's a poet, ain't he?
3: Oh, here. Feed your face and give us a rest.
2: Okay. You tell me. Now, here's a boy, 25 years old. He's been to college. Means he's got brains. He's good looking. Means he's got no problem with women.
3: Jerry.
2: Hmm?
3: I'm worried about Eric.
2: Worried? For crying out loud. What's his problem?
3: I don't know.
2: Well, it doesn't help that he can come running to his big sister any time he needs it.
3: It's just that, I don't know, he feels rejected.
2: Rejected? Why, that boy is welcome wherever he goes.
3: No, Jerry. He's actually being rejected by the editors. He sends his poetry into a magazine, and back it comes with a rejection slip.
2: Well, I read some of those poems, and I couldn't make head or tail out of them.
3: Oh, what do you know?
2: Well, I know what I like. You know what he ought to do? He should get a job.
3: He's trying to find himself.
2: Oh, I pass.
1: Good morning.
3: Oh, Eric, you're just in time for breakfast.
1: I only want some coffee.
2: Well, you can tell that this is a city boy.
3: Eric, you really ought to have a good breakfast. Sugar and fresh cream, Eric?
1: I'll take it black. I've got this headache.
3: Oh, look, you better see a doctor.
2: No, he doesn't need a doctor. He needs to have a good time, raise a little hell. Hey, why don't you come with us, Eric, even to the dance at the Grange Hall tonight? Put your arm around a pretty girl, the whole world is different.
1: I wish the whole world could be different.
2: Now, Eric, you just can't get serious at this hour in the morning. You're going out for a ride. Saddle up Duke or Admiral, and you just look at that sky, and you just breathe that air and enjoy that sun. And you know how you feel? I remember that poem you once recited when you were a kid. And you'll see it again. God's in his heaven, and all's right with the world.
4: I wandered lonely as a cloud that floats on high or...
5: Oh, Duke, hold it. Hold it, boy.
4: I can't be. It can't be. It's a mirage. Stay here, Duke. There's plenty of nice grass. Have your lunch. I have to find out about this. It's incredible. Out here? This type of architecture? Out here?
6: Jamie, darling, I knew you'd come. Oh.
4: I'm sorry. I'm not Jamie.
6: Oh, I see. I've been waiting for Jamie to come back from the war.
4: The war?
6: Yes, the war. And now I know. Now I know who you are.
4: Well, who am I?
6: You are Jamie's best friend, his buddy in the fighting. Jamie fell and he died in your arms, and with his dying breath, he made you swear to come and tell me I'm the only one he ever loved.
4: But
6: after I finish crying for Jamie, you and I will fall in love.
4: I almost wish that were true, but that's not what happened. I was just riding by, and I was struck by the look of the house.
6: Were you?
4: It's fantastic. This ornate, late Victorian architecture is so... perfectly preserved.
6: Do you like it?
4: It's fascinating.
6: Well, I think it's just too much gingerbread. Granddad built it. I've never seen you around here.
4: I'm visiting. Jerry Carraway is my brother-in-law.
6: You can't mean Jerry. You mean Oscar.
4: No.
6: Oscar Carraway owns the farm over on Stillwell Creek.
4: I think that's what they call it.
6: Well, that's Oscar. Jerry can't be anybody's brother-in-law. He's hardly a year old.
4: I suppose we're talking about two different people.
6: Now, if you're kin to the Carraways, I am going to invite you to come inside and have a nice cool glass of lemonade.
4: Well, thank you.
6: Come on into the parlor, and we'll sit. I don't know what is the matter with me. My name is Julia Sanford.
4: And I'm Eric Mills. I can't get over this.
6: What?
4: The way this place is furnished and that phonograph.
6: Oh, yes, everything is the latest from all the way over to Omaha.
4: Everything is so authentic. And I think the telephone is a great final touch.
6: Well, it's just an ordinary old telephone.
4: Old is right. Well, that's practically an antique. They used to have those about the 1920s. I've seen them in the movies.
6: Do you like movies?
4: Well, some of them.
6: What's your favorite?
4: Well, I have my own taste. I mean, my favorite movie happens to be... don't laugh. Birth of a Nation. Saw it at a retrospective in the museum.
6: We saw that in town at the Bijou.
4: Do you have a theater that shows old pictures?
6: Old pictures, new pictures, any kind.
4: Everything here is so...
6: So what?
4: That one word, it just... covers everything. Authentic. Even your dress.
6: Oh, this is just a silly old...
4: Well, you know, nowadays there's no style. There's no set style. The girls dress any which way, but yours is definitely 1920-ish.
6: Well, I should hope so. Dad's taking me shopping to Omaha as soon as I get back from Washington. Oh, do you like politics?
4: No. No, definitely not.
6: Oh, don't you ever say that in front of Dad. I told you Dad's in Washington visiting with President Wilson, and he...
4: But Wilson isn't the president.
6: Oh, that's right, he isn't. I can't get used to the idea of that new one, Mr. Hardin. Mr. Warren Gamaliel Hardin. There's a mouthful for you.
4: But,
6: Dad was against him at the convention.
4: The way you talk, I almost believe you.
6: Why, you can read it in the newspapers. Dad is an important man. He's going to run for governor. You just ask Mr. Carraway if that's not so.
4: No. What I mean
6: is... Oh, I hope it didn't sound like bragging on my part.
4: Everything is so...
6: You don't believe a word I say. All right, now here. Now just read it for yourself in yesterday's paper. Now what does that headline say?
4: This is the Rocky Mountain Advocate and Messenger, July 18th, 1921. Even the newspaper? It's so carefully preserved.
6: Preserved? Why would anyone want to preserve a copy of the silly old ad mess? You can always get a fresh one the next day.
4: Oh, if only this period had never passed away.
6: You know, I don't understand half the things you say, but I love to listen.
4: Do you suppose that I could call on you again?
6: Oh, well,
4: I understand. There's a dance at the Grange Hall. How would you like to go?
6: I'd love it.
4: Great. I'll pick you up.
6: No.
4: And...
6: Oh, no, I better not.
4: Why?
6: Jamie? We're engaged, and it wouldn't be right for me to go to a dance with another man.
4: But Jamie's been missing in action, you say, and...
6: Yes, and everybody says he's dead.
4: I'm sorry.
6: And if I went to a dance with someone else, it would be my way of saying to the world that I thought he was dead, too, and I don't want to say that. I just don't want to say that.
4: Julie, I don't think people would say that...
6: You better not stay here any longer.
4: Julia, if I said anything...
6: Please go. I must ask you to leave.
4: But, Julia...
6: Please!
7: Supper in a half hour, Jerry.
8: That smells great. Now, whatever do you put in your stew?
7: Cooking is my business.
8: I have to hand it to you, Martha. It's a miracle business. Now, evidently, it's done wonders for Eric. He's chopping wood. He's humming a tune.
7: Eric?
8: Yeah, happy as a jaybird.
7: Oh, what's got into him?
8: Your cooking. Now, what else?
4: Oh. Hello, folks. How's our happy little homestead?
7: Eric, darling, are you all right?
4: No, I'm not all right. I'm magnificent, spectacular.
7: What's gotten into you?
8: The French say, cherchez la femme.
7: Oh, you be quiet.
4: No, he's right.
7: Oh? Well, who is she?
4: Well, there may be one or two little complications there, but nothing I can't handle. Why didn't you tell me?
7: Tell you what?
4: Tell me you had a museum here.
8: Museum? Oh, there ain't no museum.
4: It's a wild place, and it's a gem. It's authentic to the tiniest detail.
7: Eric, please tell us what you're talking about.
4: It's dedicated to the 1920s.
7: What is?
4: This museum.
8: Oh, but there isn't any museum.
4: Yes, yes, there is.
8: Where?
4: Oh, come on now. Quit pretending. She works there. I suppose she's the curator.
7: Who?
4: Her name is Julia.
8: Julia?
4: Oh, you'd know who she is, Jerry, because she has to be the prettiest girl in town.
7: Eric, this museum, just tell us where it is.
4: But it's down the road from here. It can't be more than 2 miles. It has the most beautiful garden and lawn. And the house is a perfect example of late Victorian. I think it's called the Sanford House. It's the most beautifully kept... What are you looking at me like that for?
7: Eric... The Sanford House is an old ruin. It's falling apart.
4: Oh, but I was...
7: And it's so overgrown that if you didn't know it was there, you couldn't even see it from the road.
4: No, I was just inside, and it was...
7: Eric, are you sure that you...
4: I was. I was inside the most beautiful...
8: Now, you think you'd better see a doctor, Eric, huh?
4: But I was.
7: Eric, do you want us to ride back there with you and... And prove it.
4: Are you saying that the girl, the house, that the... was all a dream? But I wasn't dreaming. I know, I wasn't dreaming.
9: And he wasn't, because we were there too. Unless it's possible that we were dreaming also. Well, every young man should have a wonderful girl of his dreams... And it's just fine, if that's where she stays. It's when she materializes that you can run into a problem. I shall materialize again shortly with Act Two. What happens to the past? Or put it this way, what is the past? Is it a record or an impression? Does it exist only as a rapidly receding and fading memory, Or does it maintain a solidity and a substance? Who has not remarked at least once, where has the time gone? Does this mean we really believe that time goes somewhere? If so, where? Eric Mills is convinced he has found the answer.
4: I know. I wasn't dreaming.
3: Maybe you were, Eric.
4: But everything was so real.
3: All this is coming out of your head. It's your fantasy.
4: But everything was so... I keep saying the word, authentic. He even knew your father's name, Jerry. Oscar.
8: Well, it's like Martha says, Eric. Now, this is what you know, and...
4: I never knew your father's name was Oscar.
3: Of course you did. Not consciously, perhaps, but
4: I can swear I saw...
8: Yeah, Eric, yeah. Now, you did see it. Now, you wanted to see it. You know what I mean? I mean, for some reason, you got a notion that life was better in the 20s.
3: Wait a minute. Wait. 1920. Remember, Eric? Do you remember?
4: Remember what?
3: The Bartlesby Tavern and Inn.
4: No.
3: Oh, you do. Up in Connecticut. Mom and Dad took us there every summer.
4: What does this have to...
3: There was that poem printed on the wall.
4: What poem?
3: About the year 1920. The year the tavern was built.
4: I don't remember anything about it.
3: Oh, sure. Look, you weren't even 4 years old, and I recited the poem. And you were able to memorize it just from hearing me read it once. Oh, Mom thought you were a genius.
4: I don't know what you're talking about, Martha.
3: Listen, let's see now. I was built in 1920 in a time of peace, as a place of plenty. Let no care or trouble enter... finish it for me, Eric.
4: For love and joy are at my center.
3: You see?
4: Well, what does that prove? I mean, that I could make up a whole thing about being back in the 20s?
8: You could do anything.
3: Jerry.
8: What I mean is, with his imagination, anything is possible.
3: Yes, and you've talked about the 20s.
4: Oh, maybe I have.
3: As a writer, as a poet, would you have rather lived then or now?
8: Oh, hey, now, what kind of question is that? He'd be dead now if he lived back then.
3: He knows what kind of question it is.
4: Whatever you say, I know where I was this morning.
3: Yes, Jerry, where you always wanted to be, back in the 20s when it was easier to be a poet.
4: Martha, everything is relative to when you were alive.
3: But you'd rather have been alive when Hemingway was young, with Fitzgerald. You'd want to be in Paris with Gertrude Stein and Picasso. You feel that people like them would be more apt to notice your worth than the people of today.
4: Well, what if that's true?
3: What if it's true?
4: Yeah, sure. I mean, the 20s were a more exciting time to be alive, but does that mean that I could just conjure them up? It's real. I knew it was real.

0: Julia.
1: Oh, now, I said I could not go to that dance.
0: May I come in?
1: Well.
0: Just for a little while.
1: All right, but just a little while.
0: Julia, I had to come back to you.
1: Eric, if you're going to start that kind of talk, I'll have to ask you to leave. Right now. After all.
0: After all.
1: After
0: what?
1: All, I am an engaged girl. Oh, listen. Isn't that a swell number? Oh. Now, I promised Dad I wouldn't use that word.
0: What word?
1: Swell. Dad hates slang.
0: Julia, may I ask you a question?
1: Hmm?
0: What year is this?
1: What kind of a question is that?
0: Oh, please, Julia.
1: Only this morning you saw the paper.
0: What year is it?
1: Is there a reason why you wouldn't know?
0: Could you tell me?
1: It is July 19th, 1921.
0: You sure of that?
1: Honestly, Eric.
0: What's that?
1: What's what?
0: Don't you hear it?
1: All I hear is a train.
0: That's what I mean, the train. There hasn't been a train here in...
1: What are you saying? That's the ODP.
0: The ODP?
1: The Omaha, Denver, and Pacific, silly. Everybody knows... Are you sure you're all right?
0: Yes. Yes, I'm sure.
1: You know, this afternoon I promise you a glass of lemonade. I think you could use some refreshment now. Excuse me.
0: I heard it. I know I heard it. Wait a minute. Hello?
2: Hello?
0: Information, please. Do you have a number for Mr. Jerry Caraway?
2: Jerry Caraway? Well, I know Oscar spoils that child something fierce, but he ain't about to give a year-old baby a phone number of his own. Do you want Oscar's number?
0: What's the number of the movie theater in town?
2: Oh, why do you want to know?
0: I want to find out what's playing.
2: Well, ask me. I should know. There's a picture called Intolerance with just the greatest...
0: Oh, no. No.
2: What do you mean, no? I'm telling you what's playing at the movie theater.
0: I mean, it's wonderful.
2: That's what I heard. But a lot of folks say it's a little too serious. Now, over at Council Falls, they got a funny comedy with that Fatty Arbuckle. Now, he is a scream.
0: Thank you. Thank you very much.
2: Anything else you want to know?
0: I promise you won't laugh.
2: Well, if it's funny, I can't promise.
0: What year is this?
2: You're a card, all right.
0: What year is it?
2: 1921. Everybody knows that.
0: Thank you. Thank you. 1921.
1: And here we have some of Amy's famous lemonade. Isn't it good? I never knew if the boys were coming over for me. Or for the lemonade.
0: Julia. Julia.
1: What is it?
0: I'm so happy.
1: Oh, now just excuse me. Hello.
2: Julia?
1: Oh, what is it, Gorgine?
2: Julia, are you all right?
1: Sure. Why?
2: Well, some man placed a call from your home just before.
1: Yes?
2: And he sounded just a tiny bit peculiar to me.
1: Oh, come on, Gorgine.
2: Just wondering, should I call Gordon, Sheriff Gates?
1: Sometimes you are so silly.
2: Well, better be silly than sorry.
1: Good night. Eric, what did you say to scare Gorgine?
0: Gorgine?
1: The telephone operator.
0: I admit, I sounded crazy.
1: What did you say?
0: I asked her what year it was.
1: So why do you have to keep asking? Don't you know?
0: Julia, I could never explain it. And you could never understand.
1: Then why bother?
0: I want to stay here, Julia.
1: Here?
0: Here.
1: Well, how would it look?
0: Well, we could get married.
1: But I...
0: You what?
1: There's Jamie.
0: World War I has been over for 3 years now.
1: What'd you call it? World War I?
0: If you haven't found him in those 3 years...
1: Why did you call it World War I?
0: He has got to be dead.
1: Why did you call it World War One?
3: Because in 20 years there's going to be World War Two.
1: What? You're joking. Listen, there can't be any more wars. After all we went through, people aren't that stupid.
3: Do you believe that?
1: Well, what else can you believe?
3: Julia, you have got to tell me. Do you love Jamie?
1: Well, what business is that of yours?
3: I have to know.
1: We kept company for a while, and when he left for France, he asked me to wait for him, and could I say no?
3: Are you in love with him?
1: Oh, I don't know.
3: Are you in love with him?
1: Well, no. But I promise
3: you
1: that
3: you can't make that kind of promise. You can't give him what you don't have. And what you don't have for him is love.
1: Well, how do you know?
3: Because you love me.
1: Well, what makes you think that
3: You love me, Julia. You have to love me.
1: Why?
3: Because it's right. Because it makes sense. It simply has got to be.
1: Oh, Eric.
3: Don't waste time, Julia. There is so little time. People don't realize how little time they really have. Come on.
1: Where?
3: For a walk.
1: But there's no place to go.
3: Oh, yes, there is. We'll go to town.
1: Well, there's nothing doing.
3: Yes, I'll show you.
1: You are having so much trouble with Dad's old car.
3: I can't get used to the way these gears shift.
1: Well, here we are.
3: It's beautiful.
1: Well, nothing ever happens here. There's the drugstore, and the hay and feed store, and the moving picture house. And they just took the sidewalks in for the night. That's a local joke, Eric. Oh, and the train.
3: Well, let's stop at the station.
1: Well, if somebody flags it down. Uh-oh.
3: What's the matter?
1: Oh, it's old Lady Haskins. I don't want her to see me out with a fella. It'd be all over town. Take me home, Eric. You better go.
3: Go?
1: It's late.
3: No, just sit by me for a while. Why am I thinking of a certain poem?
1: I don't know.
3: Why do I see the words? From too much love of living, from fear and hope set free, we thank with brief thanksgiving whatever gods there be. That no life lives forever. That dead men rise up never. That even the weariest river winds somewhere safe to see.
1: Oh, I like that.
3: I believe it.
1: That no life lives forever. That dead men rise up never.
3: That even the weariest river
1: winds somewhere safe to see. Oh, would you write that down for me, Eric?
3: Of course, darling,
1: here's
3: of course.
1: Here's a piece of paper and a pencil.
3: That no life lives forever.
1: Oh, Eric, I know now. I know in my heart that Jamie is dead, and I'm glad. I shouldn't have said that. But you see, now I know that our love, which is so sweet to us, will cause no one else pain.
3: And even the weariest river winds somewhere safe to see. Here.
1: Oh, Eric. This is the first gift you ever gave me.
3: We're safe. We're safe here. It's just as I dreamed it would be.
1: Oh, that must be Dad calling from Washington, D.C. He's probably going to tell me about his meeting with the president. Well, I'll have more important news for him. And I want you to say hello to Dad. Hello, Daddy?
3: And now, among the beautiful sounds of this beautiful world, we hear introduced a new note. And we know very well it must be a note of discord. And was the poet right? Is it true that dead men rise up never? Where has Jamie come from? And where is he going? I shall have the answers when I return shortly with Act 3. And suddenly, it's 1921 for Eric Mills, who wasn't even born then. 1921, a year of innocence and, most important, peace. Not just the absence of war, but peace. And Eric Mills has somehow sought it out as a refuge from the deceptions and the dejections of the jet age. He has even found Julia, but so has Jamie, Julia's doughboy fiancé, who evidently didn't die at Chateau Thierry.
1: Jamie, they told me you were dead.
4: They left me for dead. And for a long time, I didn't know who I was. And then I remembered. I remembered you. And I've come home.
1: Jamie, I've got to...
4: I just got off the train.
1: Jamie, dear.
4: I'm coming home, Julia. I'm coming home to you. And I'll run from the station. I'll run all the way.
1: Jamie, wait.
4: You remember how I can run all the way? I can run even faster.
1: Jamie, there is something I must tell you.
4: There is something I must tell you. I'll see you very soon.
1: It's Jamie. And he's alive.
5: Darling, you and I, we love each other.
1: But... That was before...
5: Before what?
1: Before I knew Jamie was alive.
5: Our love has nothing to do with anyone else.
1: But Jamie still believes...
5: A lie.
1: Oh, don't say it that way.
5: How else can I say it? If you love me, then Jamie believes a lie.
1: Oh, Eric, please go.
5: Go?
1: Quickly.
5: Why?
1: Before he gets here.
5: No.
1: I'm frightened.
5: Don't be.
1: I'm frightened.
5: Here.
1: No, darling, I'm frightened. Not for me, for you.
5: Julia, there is nothing to be frightened of.
1: He is. You don't know him the way I do.
5: It doesn't matter.
1: He's got a violent temper. He'll be bad enough to kill you.
5: Well, I'll have something to say about that. Who says he can kill me?
1: Is it better if you kill him?
5: It's better for me.
1: Oh, Eric, I don't want you to...
5: To what?
1: To be hurt.
5: What can I do? I won't give you up.
1: Oh, I don't know what to do.
5: I am... Julia, you love me. I love you. We have a right to be happy.
1: And Jamie?
5: Sometimes there's only one way to say something. The only way I can say it is it's just too bad about Jamie.
1: But I don't want us to hurt him.
5: If Jamie is reasonable and sensible, why should anyone be hurt?
1: Eric, he's here. He's here.
5: Yes, darling.
1: Oh, I'm terribly frightened. Listen, Jamie is... crazy. He's always been a little bit crazy, but now...
6: Julia. Oh, Julia, darling, I've come back home.
1: Jamie. Hello, Jamie.
6: Hello, Jamie, is that all you can say?
1: Jamie,
6: Hey, who's this?
1: Jamie Parsons. Eric Mills.
6: Who are you?
1: He's a friend.
5: No, that's not exactly true. I'm more than a friend. Julia and I plan to get married.
6: You what?
5: You heard what I said.
6: Never mind. Never mind what you said. I want to hear what Julia says. Well? Come on now, is it true?
1: Oh, Jamie.
6: Oh, Jamie, what? Now, is it or isn't it true?
1: Now, Jamie, you and me, we never were really formally engaged.
6: Listen, I asked you to wait for me.
1: And
6: you promised that you would.
1: Because you were going away.
6: Now, let's get this straight. You mean... You mean you are throwing me over for...
1: Listen, why don't we just all sit down and talk intelligently?
6: No, you aren't going to walk out on me. Now, never.
7: Just a minute.
6: Huh? Now, listen, I know you. You're slick and smart and smooth-talking, and you hang around while a guy is off doing something important while he's fighting for his country, and you take advantage...
7: That's not the way it happened at all. Why don't we talk about this, huh?
6: All right, buddy. Now, look, I don't know who you are, but this is your lucky night. Now, you won't get hurt, provided you just... provided you just walk out of here fast.
7: Look, I know how you feel, but she doesn't love you.
6: She's been in love with me since we're both 10 years old. Now, you tell him, Julia.
1: Jamie, listen.
7: But don't you see what she's trying to tell you? She doesn't love you.
6: Julia! Julia, you can't tell me that. He is not going to have you.
1: No. Jamie, don't. Please, put that pistol away.
6: No, he won't have you. You won't.
1: Please don't kill him.
6: Why not?
1: Please.
6: Who deserves killing
1: please,
6: more, huh?
1: Jamie,
6: What do you think kept me alive all those months in a hospital, thinking of you, dreaming of you, picturing how it would be when I got back home? Well, I am home now, and I know what I got to do.
1: I won't let you.
6: Get away from him.
1: No.
6: Listen, ain't that just your style, huh? Hiding behind a woman's skirts.
7: I don't have to hide anywhere.
8: You better let go of that gun. I'm
6: going to kill you.
8: Let go.
1: Stop it, both of you. Stop it. Jamie?
9: Oh, who is it, Julia? Who is it?
1: He's dead.
7: I didn't mean to... You saw that. I didn't want...
1: Who are you?
7: Eric. I'm Eric.
1: Who are you?
7: Eric. The man who loves you.
1: Oh, yeah. I need someone to love me. I need someone to love me now. Oh, now that Jamie's gone. What can we do about Jamie?
7: There's only one thing I can do. Give myself up.
1: No, they'll put you in prison.
7: I have to pay for Jamie. I'll turn myself in.
1: No, Eric. Don't leave me. Don't leave me.
7: You have to do it.
1: Don't leave me.
7: Wait for me, Julia. Will you wait for me? I'm looking for Eric. The man who loves you.
1: Oh, yeah. I need someone to love me. I need someone to love me now. Oh, now that Jamie's gone. What can we do about Jamie?
7: There's only one thing I can do. Give myself up.
1: No, they'll put you in prison.
7: I have to pay for Jamie. I'll turn myself in.
1: No, Eric. Don't leave me. Don't leave me.
7: You have to do it.
1: Don't leave me.
7: Wait for me, Julia. Will you wait for me?

0: looking for the sheriff.
1: Eric. Now, Eric, boy, you...
0: The sheriff. Where's the sheriff? I killed a man.
1: You didn't kill anybody.
2: Eric.
0: Where am I?
2: Eric. Eric, dear, drink this.
1: Now, what has gotten into you?
0: I killed a man.
1: What are you saying?
2: Who?
0: His name is Jamie. Jamie Parsons. We were having a fight over this girl I told you about, Julia Sanford.
1: Eric, you have got to listen now. Jamie Parsons was killed way back in 1920 or thereabouts.
0: No!
2: Please listen, Eric.
0: Don't tell me I'm crazy.
2: Eric, look, we found you wandering around on the road.
0: I was looking for the sheriff.
1: Eric, now way back after the first war, Jamie Parsons came home. Now, he was sweet on Julia Sanford. Now, he was also crazy. Maybe it was what they call shell shock in those days. But anyway, he tried to kill her, and somehow the gun went off and killed him.
2: No, I was there.
1: No. It was too much for Julia. After her father died, she shut herself up all alone. That big house, it just went to ruin, you know. She kind of lost her marbles.
0: Oh, you're talking about someone else.
1: Now, her dad, Big Jim, was my godfather. And so we go over there regular. Now, we bring her food and we'll see that she's still alive.
0: Now, let me show you.
2: No, Eric. I think the time has come for us to show you.
0: No, this can't be the place. The lawns, the gardens, flowers, it was like a park.
2: Eric, this is the Sanford place.
0: The house, it's falling apart.
1: Now, you can see that...
2: But it was so beautiful just yesterday.
1: Oh, Eric, not yesterday. 50 years ago.
0: But I tell you,
2: Eric, dear, when we meet her, smile. She gets very upset if people don't smile.
3: Yeah, the bell. The doorbell. It's the same.
4: Who is it?
1: Morning, Miss Julie.
4: Who are you?
1: It's Jerry. You remember me, Miss Julie? I'm Jerry. Oscar Carraway's boy.
4: Oh, Jerry. How's your dad?
1: Why, just fine, Miss Julie. Just fine.
4: My dad is still in Washington.
1: Huh?
4: I expect him home any time. But the president keeps him there. Oh, come in. Come in.
3: The phonograph.
1: Martha's here, too.
4: Well, I am so glad. How are you, Martha?
2: Just fine, Miss Julia. And we brought a guest.
4: Oh, you know I don't like to meet strangers unless I have a chance to dress up first. Martha, you should have told me.
1: But he's not a stranger. Now, he's Ken. That's Martha's baby brother.
4: Oh, well, that's different.
2: His name is Eric.
4: Well, how do you do, Eric?
3: How do you do, Miss Julia?
4: Amy! Amy! Please bring a pitcher of lemonade and 4 glasses.
2: Eric, Amy's been dead 50 years.
4: Eric. Now, I knew an Eric once a sweet boy was home from the war.
1: You mean Jamie?
4: No. Name was Eric. We were in love. So much in love. He didn't stay long.
1: You all right, Miss Julia? I mean, is there anything you need?
4: I wrote down a poem for me. I look at it every day. Every day. Read it. Read it, Eric. It is so beautiful. Be careful. That paper's old and falling apart. Just like me. And the ink has faded. Can you read it?
3: From too much love of living. From hope and fear set free. We thank with brief thanksgiving whatever gods there be, that no life lives forever, that dead men rise up never, that even the weariest river winds somewhere safe to see.

0: La vida es sueño. Life is a dream, as the Spanish poet said. And even dreams are dreams. In that case, when are we dreaming? When are we awake? If we can't tell for sure who we are, how can we possibly know who we were? But whether here or in a dream, I, at least, shall be back shortly. Well, to complete our expedition into poetry, the greatest poet of them all said, "All the world's a stage, and all of us are players." And so this raises the logical question, are we a permanent cast? Do we keep coming back to play the roles for which we are best suited? Have we led these lives before? Well, you just listen to us again, and for an hour anyhow, you'll be able to lead a brand new life. Our cast included Tony Roberts, Bryna Rayburn, Marion Seldes, and Earl Hammond. The entire production was under the direction of Hyman Brown.
1: This is E.G. Marshall inviting you to return to our Mystery Theater for another adventure in the macabre. Until next time, pleasant dreams.

and some hugging and some squeezing and some mugging and some teasing and some stuff like that there. I want some petting and some spooning and some happy honeymooning and some stuff like that there. I used to think that love was just a lot of rubbish, a mess of cabbage, a mess of cabbage. But now my attitude is holy lovey-dovish, and baby, you done it. I want some kissing and some hoping and some missing and some moping and some stuff like that there. I want some leaping and some chasing and some weeping and some pacing and some stuff like that there. And when I get a certain feeling, I confess it, there's really only one expression to express it. I want some hugging and some squeezing and some mugging and some teasing and some stuff.

pieces to mug, tease. Stuff like that there. I want to be petted, spooned, honeymooned.

some kissing and some hoping and some missing and some hoping and some stuff like that there. I want some moving and some chasing and some weeping and some pacing and some stuff like that there. And when I get a certain feeling, I confess it. There's really only one expression to express it.

Our play tonight is a love story. It is about three people, Kitty and Alan and Gerald. It is the story of a woman who chooses her love, and once chosen, nothing can destroy it within her. It could have been in any year, in any country, in a world at peace or at war, where the snows come late or early. For whatever the time and place, there was always spring and love. DuPont, maker of better things for better living through chemistry, presents The Dark Angel, based on Samuel Goldwyn's motion picture, starring Merle Oberon on the Cavalcade of America.

0: a small railroad station. It is a beautiful Saturday morning. It's the most important Saturday of the year for Kitty, who is waiting for the sound of the train. For it brings home on a short leave her two handsome childhood protectors, Alan Trent and Gerald Shannon.
1: Mrs. Shannon, I can't wait. I can't just stand here and wait.
2: The train will be here in a moment.
1: It's nearly a year. Do you think they'll have changed much?
2: Oh, I'm sure we'll be able to recognize them. We knew them both for a long time, you know. Watched them grow up, didn't we?
1: They always liked the same things, the same games. And now they're both army surgeons.
2: You forgot to mention, too, Kitty, that they always liked the same girl.
1: And this same girl has always liked Alan best. So he's never noticed it.
2: He's a fool not to have married you by now.
1: Did you know when I was 13 and very wise, I proposed to Alan? He promised to give me his answer within a week. He never did. But things aren't so simple now. I just can't go up to him and say, Alan, please marry me, quick.
2: That's the best known way to do it. Saves a lot of time.
1: Oh, there's the train. How do I look? How's my hair? Which one shall I kiss first? Tell me, please tell me.
2: I'd just stand still and see who kisses you.
1: Oh, Alan will if he hasn't changed.
2: You watch the end cars, Kitty. I'll watch the front.
1: There they are. Hello. Hello.
3: Hello, Kitty. This way, Gerald.
1: Gerald. Oh, my darling boy.
4: Mother, excuse me, Aunt Sheila, but Kitty's waiting to be kissed first. I can see it in her eyes. Right, Kitty? Now, don't move. Now, hold it steady. There. Didn't hurt a bit.
1: Oh, Alan, you haven't changed.
4: Gerald, look at her. A natural blight.
1: Except you're wearing glasses.
4: Oh, too much loose living, does it?
5: Alan's good enough to perform an operation without eyes.
1: Gerald.
5: Almost forgot me, didn't you?
1: No, I...
5: May I greet you next?
1: Of course, Gerald.
4: Well done, Gerald. Now, shall we retire to someone's kitchen and eat for a few days?
2: I have a wonderful kitchen.
4: Gerald, which one of Kitty's arms would you prefer to take? No more than that, mind you.
5: I'll take the left. Nearer the heart, you know.
4: Oh.
1: All right, boys. One on each side. Mrs. Shannon on the end. Ready? Walk.
4: She loves me. She loves me not. She loves me.

0: Well, that was luncheon. Now can we have dinner right away, Aunt Sheila?
1: And supper right after.
2: Are you two going to spend your whole 10 days eating?
3: I shan't put up with it. Gerald, you've had enough time.
1: We decided months ago, Alan and I, our schedule would be as follows. Eating, sleeping, bathing.
0: Yes. Not all at once, mind you, though, of course, eating and bathing might go very well together.
2: I'm sure you boys could think of some way of eating while you sleep.
0: Well, let's go to work on that right away, shall we, Gerald?
1: All right.
0: Would you hand me that plate of chocolate pie, please?
2: Oh. Alan, what is it?
0: I'm sorry. I guess it's my eyes. Things blacked out for a moment. I'll be all right. A little rest, that's all. And some pie.
1: Come on upstairs, Evan. I want to have a look at you.
3: Now, don't be long. Oh, Kitty, you're not leaving.
2: They want to see you alone.
3: They want to see you alone. One of them will, I'm sure.
2: Yes. Tell them both I'll be back, and I shall inspect them and see if their ears and necks are clean. Goodbye. I want to walk about a bit in the garden and think.
0: Hello. Where are you going, young lady?
2: Oh.
0: Here I am, right above you, leaning out of the window. Pretty, don't you think? Surrounded by ivy, sighing and waiting for the right girl to carry me off.
2: You look funny, Alan. Are you all right? Your eyes, I mean.
0: Oh, they must be. They tell me at this moment that you are very beautiful.
2: Goodbye.
0: Wait a minute.
2: No, goodbye. See you later. Can't be bothered by idle romance.
0: Kitty, look. If you don't wait, I'll jump.
2: Go back in, you idiot.
0: Will you wait for me?
2: No.
0: Here I come.
2: Alan, don't. Oh, Alan, darling, Alan, get up. You're not hurt, are you? Say something. Mrs. Sherman, Gerald, help.
0: Hello, what's the trouble?
2: You clown.
0: Oh, no, Kitty, wait, don't run off that way. Look, I did. I scratched my hand. It's serious. It might lead to leprosy or something.
2: Good.
0: Kitty, you've changed. You're so bloodthirsty.
2: You haven't changed. You're still a child. You don't feel...
0: Oh, don't I? How do you know what I feel? Do you know about the months that I've been away? Do you know how frightened I was of coming home? And how frightened I am now of saying what I want to say?
2: Try, Alan.
0: I'm scared.
2: Say it, Alan. I've waited.
0: Oh, Kitty. I have so much love for you.
2: I've wanted to hear that ever since I was a little girl remembering you.
0: Yes. You were always there somehow. If you ever weren't there, I'd stop living. I'd stop wanting to breathe. Don't ever go away.
2: We're going to be very happy, aren't we?
0: Like kings and queens.
2: Starting from when?
0: Well, we get married tomorrow.
2: Tonight.
0: I'm going to kiss you for thinking of that.
2: Please do.
4: Am I right in supposing that congratulations are in order?
2: Oh, Gerald.
4: I wasn't eavesdropping, you know.
2: You're such a darling. Come on, Alan. We're going right over to tell Father. We'll be back.
3: Gerald, I've been looking for you. This wire just came from the War Office.
4: Let me have it. We have to be back by midnight. All leaves are canceled.
3: Oh. You'll have to tell them, Gerald.
4: Yes. I'll have to tell them.

0: But isn't there anything you can do? All we want is to be married.
1: I'm afraid that will not be possible until tomorrow.
2: There must be some way, Vicar. You've known us since we were children. This means so much to us now. Tomorrow for us may be a year away.
1: I'm sorry. There are things to arrange, you understand. If you had come here 2 hours earlier, perhaps.
2: Yes, thank you. You've been very patient with us.
0: Yes, we didn't mean to rush in on you this way.
1: Bless you both, and bring you back soon. Good night.
0: Good night. Well, Kitty, seems we're a bit late for our own wedding. 2 hours. 2 hours that would have changed our lives. Kitty, I won't go back tonight.
2: No, Alan, you must go.
0: I want this to happen to us the way we planned. Nothing must stop it.
2: Nothing shall. We don't need anyone to marry us. We'll marry ourselves. We'll imagine the organist playing and God above us smiling.
0: Oh, you are the most wonderful girl ever to walk upon this earth.
2: Take my hand. I marry you, Alan, in front of a church.
0: And I marry you, Kitty, to have and to hold, till death do us part.
2: Till death.

0: Hello, Gerald. Didn't see you for a moment. Rather dark in here.
1: Oh, hang it, Ellen. You've been stumbling against things all week. Whatever did snap out of it?
0: Nerves, Captain Shannon, nerves. You ever hear of them? Even a surgeon gets them.
1: I understand.
0: Do you? How much do you understand, Gerald, really? I asked you 2 days ago for a leave. I ask you again now.
1: I cannot sign your application for leave.
0: I've got to get back. For a few days, I've got to.
1: I'm afraid it's quite impossible.
0: But why? Why?
1: You'll have to excuse me.
0: Now, wait a moment. You stay where you are. I've got to get home to Kitty. Do you understand? Stop smiling at me.
1: I'm not smiling.
0: Well, why won't you let me go? Answer me the truth. Yes, what is it, Orla?
2: New batch of wounded, sir.
0: Advise the operating room.
2: Yes.
1: There's your answer, Alan. We need you here.
0: You're lying. You don't want me to go back. You don't want me to marry her. You're hoping that I get killed. Is that it?
1: You're wrong, Alan.
0: Well, by heaven, I mean to see her, and you'll give me good reason if I...
1: Let go of me, Alan. Are you mad?
0: Well, perhaps I am. Stop smiling at me, do you hear? Where are you going?
1: I'm standing perfectly still. Better get a hold on yourself, Alan. There's work to be done. You must forget other things.
0: Very well.
2: They're ready in the operating room, sir.
0: Yes, coming. General, where are you? For a moment, I...
1: Right next to you. You're tired, Alan.
0: I'm all right. Let's go.
2: Patient ready, sir. Instruments all laid out.
0: Good. Good. Help me with these rubber gloves, please.
2: Yes, sir.
1: Can you handle it, Alan?
0: Heartbeat.
2: Very weak, sir.
0: Glucose solution. 30cc syringe.
2: Yes, sir.
0: Sponge ready.
2: Sponge.
0: Clips.
2: Right there, sir.
0: Scalpel.
2: Scalpel.
0: Well, where is it?
2: Handing it to you, sir. Scalpel.
0: Good. Don't pick it up. Hand me another. Never mind, I'll take it myself.
1: Helen, you've got the wrong instrument.
0: Shut up! I know what a scalpel is. I know it. Oh, my eyes.
1: Helen, what is it?
0: I can't see.

0: That's what happened, Mother.
1: Your life must go on, Gerald. It's been nearly 2 years since you've seen or heard from him. The living must go on.
0: I suppose you're right. It sounds right when you say it.
1: Kitty is on her way over.
0: Oh? Well, perhaps you'd better speak with her.
1: No. That's for you, my son.
0: I wish I were another man now from this day on.
1: Kitty was always fond of you.
0: It was Alan she loved. And I killed him. Yes, I could have let him return.
1: There she is now. Open the door. I'll leave you together. Be brave, Gerald.
0: Oh, Kitty.
2: May I come in?
0: I want you to come in. It's good to see you again, Kitty.
2: How long have they kept you in the hospital?
0: 2 months.
2: They patched you up rather well.
0: How is your father?
2: No better.
0: And how is Peter the dog?
2: He's gone.
0: Oh, no.
2: He was a very old dog. He just curled up in his basket as though he were asleep. That must be a wonderful way to die. I wish all my friends could choose such a death.
0: Kitty.
2: Oh, I'm sorry, Joe. What a bad homecoming for you. I wanted it to be different, happier for all of us. Gerald, how did it happen? Please tell me. I must know.
0: His eyes, suddenly. And the hospital lost trace of him somehow. He was reported dead.
2: His last letter said he expected to get leave.
0: He wanted to come home to you desperately.
2: And he couldn't get leave?
0: I wouldn't give it to him. He would have been alive today. I killed him.
2: Gerald, you mustn't think that.
0: There was too much work, Kitty. I couldn't allow him to leave. I would have given my life.
2: I know.
0: No. Now, there's nothing for either of us.
2: We've been friends ever since we were born. We must continue to be friends.
0: We remind each other of him.
2: Perhaps best that way.
0: I plan to leave at first.
2: I would be the lonelier for it. Oh, Gerald, I feel as if all the lights in the world went out and I'm walking in the darkness. There are but a few voices that are friendly, and yours is one of them.
0: Then I should be near you, Kitty, to help you forget.
2: Thank you, Gerald. It may take a little time, but you'll help me.

0: You are listening to The Dark Angel, starring Merle Oberon on The Cavalcade of America, sponsored by DuPont, maker of better things for better living through chemistry. As our play continues, Alan, whose friends and family think he is dead, is slowly recuperating in a hospital for the blind, where he is known as Roger Crane.
1: Oh, nurse, one moment.
2: Yes, Mr. Tanner.
1: Is Mr. Crane sitting on the porch?
2: I was just about to read the paper to him.
1: I should like to see him for a moment, alone.
2: Very well.
1: Oh, there you are, Crane.
3: Hello, Mr. Tanner.
1: Well, how are you today?
3: Oh, the model patient, admiring the landscape. And the rest is silence.
1: I have good news for you. Your latest x-ray showed improvement. You'll be able to see again.
3: No. You're joking. That's not possible. Not to me.
1: In about a year, we believe.
3: Good. That'll be long enough for everyone to forget. I'm grateful it isn't any sooner.
1: Look here, Mr. Crane. Several documents have recently come into our possession. Your name is now Roger Crane. It's Alan Trent. And there was a photograph among these documents.
3: Yes?
1: A photograph of a woman. Alan, I'm your friend. You can't hide this way. Go home.
3: I have no home. I'm not fit.
1: You will be in time.
3: I'm not part of it any longer. They don't need me. Sun's out, isn't it?
1: Listen to me. You can't go on this way. Write her and tell her. She can help you more than we can.
2: Hello. Time for our reading, Mr. Crane.
1: Oh, yes, Anne. It's all right now.
3: You don't need his permission, Anne. I'm your patient.
2: Shall I read the editorial page as usual, Mr. Crane?
3: No, Anne. Turn to another page. Today, let's relax and read of unimportant things. Forgetful things, shall we? Just open the paper anywhere and read.
2: Yes, if you wish it. Now, let's see. Engagement announced. Miss Phyllis Coventry and Mr. David Simpson.
3: Oh, never heard of them. What else?
2: To marry next month, Miss Kitty Vane and Mr. Gerald Shannon.
3: No.
2: So, Mr. Crane, you mustn't get up.
3: Go ahead. Keep on reading. Keep on.
2: October 3rd has been fixed as the date of their wedding. It was announced at the home.

0: Kitty.
1: Gerald, you frightened me.
0: How do you like your engagement party?
1: Very much.
0: You've been standing out here on the terrace for a long time.
1: I came out to look at the sky and the stars and dream a little.
0: Was it a pleasant dream?
1: Yes. A long ago dream of moon on the water like a coat of mail and wind and walking at night on the sand.
0: Was it with him? Yes, it was.
1: Shall we go in? They're dancing.
0: I should try to make you happy, Kitty. I want to do nothing else but try.
2: There you are, Gerald. You wanted on the phone, dear. It's very urgent. There's an extension over at the table.
0: Oh, yes. Excuse me, please. Hello? This is Gerald Shannon. Yes? Mr. Crane, did you say? I'm sure I don't know the gentleman now. What's that? His real name is... Oh, but that's quite impossible. There must be a mistake. Oh, yes. Yes, I see. I'll be right over. Yes, thank you.
3: Gerald, you're so pale.
1: What is it?
0: Alan. Alan is alive. I'm going to take you to him, Kitty.

0: So you did telephone in, Mr. Tanner. Did you tell him I was blind?
1: No, just that you were here. I had to do it.
0: Is he coming alone?
1: I don't know. He didn't say.
0: Of course, you'll come with him. Anne, where are you?
2: Here, Mr. Crane.
0: Is the room as it usually is?
2: Yes.
0: I've got to be absolutely certain. Is everything in its place?
2: Yes.
0: My pipe. Oh, yes, here it is. It's all right. Matches and cigarettes on the table?
2: Where they always are.
0: What's in the big bowl today?
2: Roses, yellow tea roses.
0: No, the armchair. Am I pointing at it correctly?
1: Good heavens, Mr. Crane.
0: Quiet, please. There's not much time. They shan't pity me, do you hear? Anne, you please put another chair on my left. Good. They'll not see a blind man. They'll not know. Ever.
2: There they come up the walk.
1: Mr. Crane, you can't go through with it.
0: Mr. Tanner, you will please show them in, and then you leave. Thank you, Anne, for helping me.
2: Perhaps I ought to stay.
0: No, I'll manage quite all right.
1: Well, good luck, Ellen.
0: Thank you.
2: Mr. Crane is expecting you. Will you come in? If you should need anything, Mr. Crane.
0: Thank you, Anne. Goodbye.
2: Alan, darling.
0: Well, come now, Kitty. You'll get my jacket all wet.
1: Alan, old man.
0: Oh, nice to see you again, Gerald. I'm a bit of a ghost to both of you, I suspect.
2: I always knew somewhere, sometime, that we would meet again.
0: Well, sit down, both of you. Let's have a good look at you. Here, this is a comfortable chair, Kitty. Gerald, sit down. You'll have a drink, won't you? The cigarettes are close to you. They're right there.
2: Alan, you've so much to tell us. Alan, is it true? I feel as if this were a dream. If it is, I shan't ever want to wake from it.
0: Well, how's Aunt Sheila? How's everything? Give Kitty a cigarette, Gerald. The matches are there on the table.
1: Thanks, I have some.
2: Alan, why didn't you tell us?
0: Does Kitty like much soda? Here you are.
2: Thank you. Shall we drink to you, darling, now that you've returned to us?
0: Do you mind if I have a pipe? I'll show you around the garden later. Terribly proud of my roses. You'll notice some in the bowl.
2: Alan, what's happened?
1: Why are you holding us off? Why?
0: I read about your engagement in the paper. I hope that you'll be very, very happy.
1: Is that it? Is that why you sit there torturing us? All this time you've let us believe you were dead. And now that we've come here, you talk of roses and nonsense. If it weren't for Kitty, I'd knock you down. God, Ellen, you've only to look at Kitty's face and know what you're doing to her to know that...
2: No, don't, Gerald. I want to speak to Alan alone.
1: I'll wait outside.
2: Alan, tell me. Look at me. You've suffered, darling. Something's hurt you. Tell me, why didn't you come home?
0: I've changed, that's all. The time changes a man. I preferred to leave things unfinished. I just didn't come back.
2: You stopped loving me?
0: I should have written. I meant to.
2: I understand. Forgive me, Alan. I should like to say before I leave this room that I love you now. As much. I've never loved anyone else. I never will again. Goodbye.
0: Kitty. Oh, my darling. I'll come back someday. When I'm braver. Oh, Anne? Is that you, Anne?
1: Alan. I come in again to say goodbye.
0: Be happy, both of you. She loves you, Gerald. She told me.
1: I'm holding out my hand. Why don't you take it?
0: Oh, I...
1: Look at me, Alan. Don't turn your face away.
0: She's waiting outside.
1: I said, look at me. Hold still.
0: For God's sake, Gerald, go. Take her with you.
1: Yes. It is time for me to go now.
0: Now, Gerald, you mustn't think... I ask you not to say anything. Gerald, I beg you...
1: Kitty, you'd better see Ellen once again. There's something you must know.
2: What is it?
1: Go into his room again. You'll see. Goodbye, Kitty.
0: Is that you, Anne? Have they gone? I'm tired. Desperately tired, Anne. I shall want you to pack my things tonight. I'm going away. Somewhere. The world has become a useless, bitter place. And I'm the greatest fool in it.
2: Alan. Alan, my darling. Hold me. Hold me this way.
0: Oh, Kitty. Oh, darling, you shouldn't have. Why did you...
2: It means we're together again, forever and ever.
0: Darling, think what it means. Will you listen to me?
2: No, I won't. You told me once never to go away. I never shall.
0: Oh.
2: Wherever you are, I'll be there, too. Oh, darling, I'll learn to help you. I'll be your eyes.
0: They told me that I'd get my sight back. Now, I know I will.
2: You will, darling. You will. And when you open your eyes again, I will be there, as I was the day you went away. That day in front of the church, when you said to me, I marry you, Kitty Vane, for always, until death do us part.

0: Ladies and gentlemen, in a few moments, Miss Oberon will return to the microphone. Meanwhile, we have a story about farms for food and food for farms. Today, America is not only feeding herself, but helping to feed her allies. The American farmer must raise more vegetables, produce more eggs, deliver more milk if we are to have enough. How? By planting more acres? No, it isn't as simple as that. More acres call for more labor, more seed, more machines. And more acres all too often mean the use of poor land. Then how will the farmer coax his land to yield 15, 20, 25% more? By calling on science in general and chemistry in particular for help. Chemistry nowadays works with the farmer from the time he plows his field until the time he markets his crop. Chemical fertilizers replenish the soil. Fertilizers are responsible for the production on the average of nearly 15% of our farm crops. Often they're responsible for more than that. For instance, something like 30% of the tomato crop is the direct result of fertilization. And without fertilizers, the production of citrus fruit, oranges and lemons and so on, might fall off anywhere from 25 to 80%. Something else chemistry does for the farmer even before he sows his field is protect the seed. Rats and mice must be dealt with in granaries and corn cribs. Seeds must be protected from the attacks of bacterial and fungus growths, which cause seed decay, seedling blights, smuts, and many other seed-borne plant diseases. Then, with farm labor hard to obtain, the problem of getting rid of weeds is more serious today. Chemical weed killers, a development of the laboratory, have proven of great value. And while the crop is growing, whether it's a field of cotton or an orchard heavy with apples, chemical sprays guard it against the greedy, remorseless insect enemies that crawl and fly. DuPont Uramon fertilizer compound supplies nitrogen to the field. Dubay Serasan and Semisan seed disinfectants, and DuPont formaldehyde safeguard the seed. Cyaneg sodium cyanide kills rodents and insect pests. DuPont ammonium sulfamate controls weeds. Griselli and new Rexform lead arsenates kill chewing insects. DuPont sulfur on wettable sulfur and copper A compound control fungus diseases. Hormone growth substance enables the farmer to pick his apples and other fruit at the peak of their flavor. And DuPont phenothiazine, as a veterinary medicine, DuPont IN930 insecticide base, as an ingredient of cattle sprays, help to safeguard poultry and livestock. All of these products are DuPont contributions to agriculture. In time of war, weapons for victory. In time of peace, better things for better living through chemistry. And now, ladies and gentlemen, tonight's star, Merle Oberon.
1: Thank you, Mr. Collier, and ladies and gentlemen. It was a very real pleasure for me to return once again to my original screen role in The Dark Angel. I feel, and I hope you do, that our lives can always be cheered a little by the simplest of all stories, a love story. And in these times, we can all take an extra bit of cheer. I look forward to being with you again. Thank you.
0: Thank you, Miss Oberon. And may we wish you every success in the many war activities that you are now carrying on and for which we understand you have temporarily given up working in pictures. And now a word about next week's show. As a matter of fact, four words are all we need. Arrowsmith and Tyrone Power. Cavalcade is proud to present this American classic by Sinclair Lewis. The story of a doctor, a story of courage and heroism and faith. Don't forget next Monday, Tyrone Power in Arrowsmith. On tonight's program, the orchestra was under the direction of Don Vury. Supporting Miss Oberon were Carl Swenson as Alan and William Johnstone as Gerald. This is Clayton Collier sending best wishes from DuPont.
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And when I asked about his name, they told me, that's the lip. 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

0: play dinos like Philip. 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That is the secret of the lip.
1: Now listen, gal, you kidding about the pine or grease?
0: No, I swear, he had 10 bottles in a big valise.
1: Well, does he buy in the drugstore from the medicine shelf?
0: Uh-uh, some side men down there said the lifter made it himself. Now here's the secret of the lift.
1: You take a bucket full of steam, a dozen rooster eggs, and stir them gently with a bushel full of goldfish legs. 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

0: Now, Roma Wines present... Suspense! Tonight, The Fountain plays, starring Charles Laughton. Suspense is presented for your enjoyment by Roma Wines. That's R-O-M-A, Roma Wines. Those excellent California wines that can add so much pleasantness to the way you live, to your happiness in entertaining guests, to your enjoyment of everyday meals. Yes, right now a glassful would be very pleasant as Roma Wines bring you...
1: Suspense! This is the man in black, here for the Roma Wine Company of Fresno, California, who tonight from Hollywood bring an old friend at these proceedings, Mr. Charles Laughton, as star of an unusual murder study by his distinguished compatriot, Miss Dorothy L. Sayers, called The Fountain Plays. It deals with the fortunes and misfortunes of a middle-class Englishman of the name of Spiller, who lives on a little country estate with a cook and a manservant, and in the garden... Yes, a fountain. And so with the performance of Charles Laughton as Mr. Archibald Spiller, we again hope to keep you in suspense.

0: Now then, Mr. Spiller, what about it?
1: Oh, I say, look out there, Sam.
0: Look out for what?
1: Still as blind as a bat, aren't you, Sam? You really ought to wear glasses, you know.
0: Don't you try and put me off.
1: I was only trying to keep you from getting your clothes wet, Sam. You almost walked right into the spray of the fountain.
0: Well, never you mind what I need glasses, and never mind your blasted fountain neither. I want a straight answer to my question, Mr. Spiller.
1: I've given you an answer, I've told you.
0: You've given me nothing but fluff and bluster. Do I get it all, don't I? That's what I want to know, and if I
1: don't... My dear fella, please. My guests are arriving. I'll talk to you tonight.
0: You better talk straight. It'll be your last chance, my lad.
1: Hello. Hello there, everybody. Just in time for a little refreshment.
2: Master said we'd find you here, Daddy. I hope we're not interrupting.
1: Oh, certainly not, certainly not. You know Mr. Gooch, don't you, my dear?
2: Yes, of course.
1: And this is my neighbour, Mrs. Digby, Mr. Gooch.
3: How do you do, Mr. Gooch?
1: And Ronald Proudfoot, my daughter's fiancé.
4: How do you do, sir?
5: How do you?
1: Well, I was just showing Mr. Gooch the wonders of my little fountain.
2: Oh, Daddy, you do make such a fuss over this fountain.
1: Even so, I always say there's nothing like a bit of ornamental water to set a place off.
4: Sort of like the Versailles gun, what?
3: Oh, it's really lovely, Mr. Spiller, and so secluded, with the rhododendrons and the lilac hedge all around.
1: You like it, eh? You know, I was thinking of cutting out some of these lilacs.
3: Oh, I wouldn't.
1: To make a vista, so to speak, you can't even see it from the house with these bushes on all four sides.
3: Well, now, perhaps that might add something.
1: But if you like the lilacs, Mrs. Digby, the lilacs shall stay.
3: Oh, Mr. Spiller, I'm no authority, I'm sure.
0: Well, if you want an authority, I'd say it's a mess. Plaster, backstop and all. A mess, see?
1: A mess?
3: Oh, and maybe Mr. Gooch means the way the backstop arches up above the spray. It rather overshadows it.
1: Well, I have to have that, you know, my dear, because the prevailing winds from the south, don't you feel how nice and warm it is tonight? Blow the jet of water right onto the grass. If it weren't for that backstop, we'd have a proper swamp over there. Wasteful, too.
2: Well, I'm glad to know that.
0: You always were a fool, Archie, squandering money on a fountain.
1: No, no, no, indeed. It uses the same water over and over again. Like the one in Trafalgar Square. Most ingenious, really.
3: Why, isn't that a wonderful idea?
1: Of course, I have to be careful, of course, even so, to turn it off every night to save leakage and waste and so on. Oh.
6: Mr. Spiller, sir. Dinner is served.
1: Oh, thank you, Masters. Well, what do you say, everybody? Ready for a bit of dinner?
5: No, I should say so.
1: Shall we go in, then?
3: Why, Mr. Spiller, your modest little fountain, when you're past the bushes, all at once you can scarcely hear it.
1: Yes, it's quite impossible to hear it from the house. Can't hear it at all.

0: And what I says is, you see, you're not Napoleon either.
1: Will that be all then, sir?
2: Yes, thank you, Masters. An excellent dinner. My compliments to the cook.
1: Yes, sir.
2: And coffee in the drawing room, Masters.
1: Very good, sir.
2: Well, shall we adjourn?
0: Shall we what?
2: Oh, go into the drawing room, you know.
0: Quite a talk, ain't you, Marchie? Big change from the old days, adjourn to the drawing room.
3: What would you think, Mr. Spiller, about a rubber or two of bridge?
2: It's an excellent suggestion, Mrs. Stigley, excellent.
0: Good thing I don't play in it, Archie. See, I'm counted out before the start.
3: Oh, Mr. Gooch, I'm so sorry. Do take my place. I'm really very tired.
0: No, thanks. We don't play bridge where I come from, and neither did Archie. Although I see he picked it up quick enough once he...
2: Yes. It's never too late to learn, you know.
0: No. Mind you, don't play too long. But I want to talk to you before this night's over, my lad.
2: Yes, of course, Sam. Yes.
0: I'll be waiting for you up at your precious fountain, absorbing the beauties of your precious moonlight. And I don't want to wait too long, see?
2: Right you are, old boy.
0: Yeah. Where's the fellow Masters?
1: Was there something you wished, sir?
0: Yes. Give me a handful of those Coronas. Only the best for your old pals, eh, Archie?
2: Yes. Of course.
0: Yes, of course. See you later, folks. Maybe.
2: Well, Mrs. Digby, shall it be you and me against the youngsters?
4: Daddy.
2: Yes, dear?
4: Will you tell me why you put up with that man?
2: Gooch? Oh, no. He's not a bad sort, really.
4: He is a bad sort. He's a rude, unpleasant, terrible man.
2: Well, he's an old friend, you know. Not much a chap can do.
4: Oh, look, Daddy, you're so soft-hearted. But if you can't do anything, I can.
2: No, please, dear. He'll be gone in a day or two.
4: High time. What does he mean, talking to you that way in your own home?
5: Shall we cut for deal?
2: Yes. Shall I?
4: Well, I don't care. You shan't put me off. This is the last time that man's going to come into this house.
2: I wish it were.
4: Boorish, nasty. I just can't stand him, Daddy.
2: Come now, dear. He's not as unpleasant as all that.
4: What? The only time he'll ever be pleasant is in his grave, that's what.
2: Oh, dear. What an awful thing to say. What a perfectly dreadful thing to say.
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6: And now it is with pleasure that we bring back to our soundstage Charles Laughton as Mr. Archibald Spiller in The Fountain Plays. A tale well calculated to keep you in suspense.

0: course, we have a very pleasant garden, Mrs. Digby, and I don't know anything that's given me such enjoyment as that fountain. Do you know that it uses the same water over and over again? Yes? It shows you, doesn't it, Mrs. Digby? The simpler pleasures are best.
1: Oh, that's so true. Oh, well, here we are. It's been such a lovely evening, Mr. Spiller.
0: Oh, yes.
1: And it was so nice of you to walk me home.
0: Oh, it's my pleasure, I assure you, Mrs. Digby. You know, I've been thinking, I'm very lucky to have found a neighbor like you at my time of life. I mean...
1: Maybe it's not luck at all.
0: It's fate, you mean? Mrs. Digby, may I call you Rosalind?
1: Oh, of course.
0: And you call me Archibald? Silly name, only one I've got, though.
1: Why, I think it's a very nice name.
0: Do you? Well, you know, I've been thinking that it was true what I said tonight, that the place will be needing a new hostess soon.
1: Oh, with Betty getting married, you mean? Oh, you must be very happy for her.
0: I am, but what I mean is that, well, we're both alone in the world now.
1: Yes.
0: And, Rosalind, there's something I want to talk to you about soon. I can't just now. There are arrangements I have to make, but I want to talk to you very seriously.
1: Well, I'll always be here, you know, but it's late now.
0: Yes, it is, yes. Well, good night, Rosalind. It has been a lovely evening. Good night.
1: Good night, Archibald.

0: Ah, Masters. Where is everybody?
1: Mr. Ronald left 5 or 10 minutes ago, sir. Miss Elizabeth has retired.
0: Oh, well. Is Mr. Gooch still in the garden?
1: I couldn't say, sir. Shall I go and see?
0: No, never mind. You can cut along to bed now. I'll lock up.
1: Very good, sir.
0: Oh, by the way, is the fountain turned off?
1: Yes, sir. I turned it off myself at 10:30, seeing that you were engaged, sir.
0: That's fine. Well, good night, Masters.
1: Good night, sir.
2: Oh, confound it.
0: Oh, hello there. I was just coming out to look for you.
2: Hello.
0: Have a nice evening.
2: Nice evening. Not as nice an evening as you had with your obliging little widow.
0: That's
2: eh?
0: Enough of that now, Sam.
2: Oh, it is it? That's enough, is it? That's a good one. Would you think I am talking to me like that? One of your ruddy servants? Well, I'm not. I'm the boss here. Get that in your head. I'm the boss and you know it.
0: All right, Sam, but let's buzz off to bed now. We'll talk it all over in the morning. Hmm?
2: No. We'll talk it about it right now, Mr. Spiller. I'm short of cash. It's high time you kicked him with some more.
0: Look here, Sam. I pay you your allowance as we agreed, and you stay here whenever you like, but that is all.
2: Oh, it is it? Getting pretty high and mighty, aren't you, number 41632?
0: Shh, Sam. Quiet, for heaven's sake.
2: You're in a fine spot to tell me what you're going to do, aren't you? Quiet. Quiet. The servants, my dear. Quiet, Betty, my dear. Oh, Mr. Ronald Flapdoodle, whatever his name is.
0: Really, Sam, you're quite impossible this evening.
2: Impossible, eh? Impossible. But I'm not an escaped jailbird, am I? I'm not liable to be hauled back to work out 10 years hard labor for forgery, am I?
0: Quiet. Look here, Sam. I'll give you a little extra this once.
2: And when I think a man like me was only in for a short stretch anyway and worked it out all good and proper. Depended on the charity. Charity, mind you, of a pill was rolling in wealth.
0: I am not rolling in wealth and you know it. But if you'll promise me faithfully that this is the last time...
2: Oh, sure, I'll promise. For an old pill, I'll promise anything. And just give me 5,000 down.
0: 5,000?
2: That's right. We've got a great opportunity. All I need is a little ready cash.
0: Now, don't you be an idiot, Sam. Where do you think I'm going to lay my hands on that much, just like that? Now, look, I'll give you a cheque for 500.
2: Ah, trying to renege on an old pal, eh? I said 5,000 and 5,000 it is, or you'll find yourself back on the rock pile, see?
0: I tell you, I haven't got it.
2: Haven't got it? You've got enough to go buying fancy fountains or playing around with a widow next door.
0: You leave Mrs. Digby out of this.
2: I'll leave her out of it, all right. I'll leave the old frump to you.
0: Sorry I had to do that. I told you that was enough of that, and I meant it. Now pull yourself together and go to bed. I'll talk to you in the morning. Do you hear me? Sam. Oh, come on, I didn't hit you that hard. Get up on your feet now. Sam. Oh, I've killed him. What was that? Oh, it's just the old clock. Eh? 11 o'clock. 7 hours. 8 hours, perhaps, until they find him. Of course, he hit his head when he fell, but the police won't care about that, and they'll take fingerprints, and they'll find out I was number 41632. No. What you need is an alibi. And they... If I could confuse them. An alibi. An alibi, that's it. Make it seem he was alive when he was already dead. First you have to fix the time, haven't you? The time. Well, you've got to make it earlier. Say 10:30 while everybody was playing bridge. If he could have died sometime before that, but how do I prove it? What happened at 10:30? What happened at 10:30? Oh, yes. The fountain. Masters and the fountain. That's right, the fountain, yeah. The fountain. Now I know what to do. Go out into the garden. Turn on the fountain. Then go down the garden path and call him. Call him by his name. Sam! Gooch!
3: Good.
0: I think that'll do for that. I'll go back to the house. Say I looked for him, I didn't find him, that it was dark, the moon had gone down. Yes, but now, how do I move him? How do I... That's right, the wheelchair. The wheelchair. It used to be Mrs. Spiller's. I remember how she... It's not time to think of her now. I'm going to try and lift him into it. Who'd ever have thought that old Sam was as heavy as this? Now, out of the other door, but quietly this time. If the wheelchair wouldn't make so much noise. Down the back path. A careful boy, hold on to yourself. I feel like running. I feel as though every window in the house were filled with faces watching. Well, here we are. I've got to lift him up again.
3: Yeah.
0: Lay him down on the edge of the fountain. Put one hand in the water. Put the bruise on his head. Right up against the stone corner of the basin. To the right. That's better. He was half blind anyway and he fell. And now it's done. What's that? He's alive. Gooch is alive. After all that trouble, after committing practically the perfect crime, and he's alive. It's all right. It's all right. Sam? Sam? Wait a minute. Bring him to life again. More blackmail for the rest of your life. What about Mrs. Digby? Nice, plump, comfortable Mrs. Digby. Rosalind. What about Betty? She at least deserves something. No, it's better than murder. All right, murder it's going to be. He's dead already as far as the rest of the world is concerned. Now,
3: come here.
0: Now or never. His face is right by the water's edge. Push him under. Now.
3: Stronger.
0: Now it's done. Now it's done, Mr. Spiller. I suppose I ought to feel remorse. Why should I feel remorse? Does the mouse feel remorse that the cat's killed? No. Does the prisoner feel remorse when he leaves his prison? It's done and it's well done. There's nothing left but the finishing touches now. Well, we take back the wheelchair. Let the fountain run another hour. And then to bed. Why should I feel remorse? Nonsense. Congratulations would be more like it. Yes, that's right. Congratulations, old man. Hasn't it turned cold? Ooh.

0: Inspector Frampton, sir.
1: Oh, yes, sir. Come in, Inspector. Come in.
2: I hate to trouble you, Mr. Spinner, but regulations, you
1: know. Oh, of course, yes.
2: Everyone here who was present the night of, last night?
1: Yes, Inspector. There's Mrs. Digby. She's my neighbour, my daughter Elizabeth, and her fiancé, Mr. Ronald Proudfoot, and the servants, of course.
2: Excellent. Well, now, if you'll all bear with me, I have to ask you a few questions, you know. Now, there was a blow on the head.
1: Oh?
2: As I understand it, the deceased was last seen alive at about 8:30, just after dinner. Let me see, you were the last to see him, eh, my man?
0: Yes, sir. I believe so, sir.
2: You showed him the way to the fountain in the garden, eh?
0: At his request, yes, sir. I believe the deceased gentleman's eyesight was rather bad.
1: Yes, terribly bad, terribly bad.
2: And that was the last time he was seen alive by any of you, eh?
1: Yes, that's right, Inspector.
2: The four of you then played cards, I believe. Until what time?
1: Until about 10:30.
2: And no one left the room during those 2 hours? Then, Mr. Spiller, you accompanied Mrs. Digby to her own. That's correct, Mrs.
3: Yes.
2: Digby?
3: Yes, Inspector.
2: Now, when you returned, you were met in the hall by Masters. What time was that, Masters?
0: About 10:45, sir.
2: And Mr. Spiller at that time inquired after Mr. Gooch?
0: Yes, sir. He asked if I'd seen him. And as I'd not, he suggested I might retire.
2: Uh-huh.
0: That he himself would lock up the house.
2: The others had left, eh?
0: Yes, sir. That is to say, Mr. Ronald had left. I heard him drive off in his car. And Miss Elizabeth had retired.
2: Then you were alone in the downstairs part of the house. Is that so, Mr. Spiller?
1: Yes.
2: Will you tell me, please, what you did then?
1: Well, I'd promised the poor fellow I'd have a talk with him later in the evening, so I went to look for him. I went down to the end of the garden by the fountain.
2: But you didn't go through the lilac hedge to the fountain?
1: No, I didn't. It was dark by then. I couldn't see. I called Gooch several times.
2: Did anyone hear Mr. Spiller call?
0: I did, sir. I was half asleep, you might say. But I did hear Mr. Spiller call out.
2: And then what did you do, Mr. Spiller?
1: I came back into the house, Inspector, and I sat up in the library and read for a while, and about 1 o'clock I went to bed.
2: Now this is very important. Who turned off the fountain?
0: I did, sir.
2: At what time, Masters?
0: At 10:30, sir.
2: You're quite sure of that, eh?
0: Yes, sir. It's the usual time.
2: I see. And no one would have turned it on again, of course?
0: I can't think why, sir.
2: I see. Well, I think that makes everything very clear, Mr. Spiller. When the body was found, it was still wet from the spray of the fountain. Therefore, death must have occurred some time before the fountain was turned off at 10:30.
1: Yes.
2: And as all of you here were occupied up until then, from the time the deceased was last seen alive...
1: Oh, of course, it is an accident. I said it was from the beginning.
2: Well, it might have been neither, you know. There had been a blow and there was water in the lungs, but the man apparently fell, missed his footing due to his poor eyesight and struck his head, falling into the water from which he was unable to rescue himself.
1: Well, it does seem the obvious conclusion, doesn't it? My... Poor fellow, dear me.
2: Well, thanks, everyone. I don't think we'll have to trouble you again, Mr. Spiller.
1: I hope not. Thank you, Inspector.

0: Oh, Daddy, I'm so glad. I was afraid for a while.
1: Nothing to be afraid of, dear, you know. Poor old Gooch just lost his footing and fell, that's all.
0: I know. I was afraid of him.
2: Afraid of him?
0: I know it was silly, but he was so strange. I thought he had some sort of hold over you.
1: Nonsense, darling. He's just an old friend, and I'm a sentimental old fool. And...
0: You're an old dear. But I've got to run now.
1: Off with Ronald?
0: Yes. Daddy, are you going to be awfully lonely when I've gone?
1: You know I'll miss you.
0: Maybe Mrs. Digby?
1: Now, my girl.
0: She's such a darling, Daddy.
1: She is rather nice, isn't she? In fact, I thought I might pop over to see her this afternoon, as long as you're going to be out.
0: Daddy, I knew it. I won't keep you another second. Ask her over to dinner.
1: Perhaps I shall. You be on time, though.
0: I will. Goodbye, Daddy.
3: Beg pardon, sir.
1: Oh, Masters, yes?
3: Is it convenient to you, sir? I should like to have my bedroom changed. I should like to sleep indoors in the main house.
1: Oh, why is that, Masters?
3: I'm a very light sleeper, sir, and noises keep me awake.
1: Noises, Masters?
3: The weather vane, sir, about the garage. When the wind changes, it creaks.
1: Well, a little oil, perhaps.
3: I hardly think that would do, sir, because when the wind changes, there are other noises. Oh. They can be most disturbing, sir.
1: What other noises, Masters?
3: The fountain, sir.
1: The fountain?
3: Yes, sir. Ordinarily, I'm quite unable to hear it, any more than you can in the main house, sir. But when the wind is from the east, the plaster backstop acts quite like a sounding board in the direction of my room, sir. In fact, I can not only hear the fountain itself, but I can hear even the faintest noises in the grove around it. Quite clear.
1: I see, yes.
3: Quite
1: so. I see.
3: Yes. For instance, on the middle night, Mr. Gooch sustained his unfortunate accident. I noticed the wind changed a little after 11, because it got very cold. The weather vane wakened me, and then I heard the fountain. I seem to hear other noises, too, if I may say so.
1: You heard?
3: Yes, sir.
1: Yes.
3: I might add that after noting the police inspector's observations, I took the precaution of pressing your dinner jacket. The sleeve seemed quite wet, sir.
1: Yes.
3: I think, sir, all things taken into consideration, you might find it worth your while to retain me permanently in your service.
1: Oh, yes, of course. I wouldn't dream of ever wanting to replace you, Masters.
3: At, shall we say, just double my present wage? For the present.
1: Well, yes.
3: I'm very much obliged to you, sir. Is there anything else, sir?
1: No, nothing else. I'm going to sit here by the fountain. Very ingenious, the fountain. Most ingenious, my fountain. Costs a little to run because it uses the same water over and over again. Over and over again. Over and over again. Over and over again.

0: And so closes The Fountain Plays, starring Charles Laughton. Tonight's study in Suspense. Suspense is produced and directed by William Spear.
1: The other day, Elsa Maxwell told us about a friend who had lived many years in wine-loving countries around the world.
2: I gave him some of our delicious Roma California Burgundy at dinner, and he confessed to me that he thought it every bit as enjoyable as any he had ever had. 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
0: Next Thursday, same time, we will have the pleasure of bringing to you Mr. Cary Grant. 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

my man sleeping, eyes are rubbing, chilling, weeping, clothes are tubbing, pains are creeping, eyes are drubbing all day long. Up to the washing soap, down to the water once more. Head down low, head low. Up to the washing soap, down to the water once more. 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

0: There's many, many incidents, I'll have you understand, that makes me think the peanut is the best food in the land.
1: But the average person is a square as far as peanuts go.
0: So listen while I hit you cats to some jive you ought to know.
1: Go ahead.
0: Now, in the Garden of Eden, there were just two people there.
1: Yeah, Eve, she was a fly chick, but Adam was a square.
0: Well, the devil does them ballin', and so he took a trip.
1: Yep, to that righteous garden, all sharp and straight and hip.
0: He said, hey, Eve, come over here. I'm stashed up in this tree. I'll give you gold and everything if you'll just come with me.
1: Nay, old man, was all she said. Your gold don't really matter.
0: So Satan, as a last resort, threw a bag of peanuts at her.
1: Uh-huh.
0: And there was Daniel. Was he scared while in the lion's den?
1: No, Jack. He had some peanuts. All the lions were his friends.
0: And the whale that swallowed Jonah was a mighty smart old fish.
1: Well, he knew that Jonah had peanuts. That was his favorite dish.
0: Man, wasn't that one old hip chick that fished Moses from the stream?
1: Yeah, she fed him solid peanuts. He went right back on the bench.
0: And why do you think old Joshua fought so hard for Jericho?
1: Well, he needed all that land to plant the goobers he would grow.
0: Then there was a guy named Romeo. He was Shakespeare's Errol Flynn.
1: Yeah, he loved a chick named Juliet. She had a double chin.
0: Well, what Romeo liked about this bag was not her gruesome charm.
1: No, he loved her because of Pappy on a great big goober farm.
0: Jack, I really get hot when I've got salt peanuts.

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1: No, Andy. 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
0: Gone.
1: Yuck, yuck, yuck.

0: Hello, cutie. What's your name?
1: Fred. I don't talk to strangers.
0: Oh, I'm no stranger. Been waiting every evening for you to walk by.
1: Keep waiting. I'm still walking.
0: Oh, what's your name?
1: None of your business.
0: Pretty name. I'll just call you Linda.
1: Well, how...

0: is where I live.
1: Well, could I see you again sometime?
0: Maybe.
1: How about Saturday night?
0: Well.
1: Shall I pick you up at 8?
0: Okay.
1: Oh, boy, that's a date.
0: Bye now.

0: ballroom were stuffy and hearty, so I began to get just a little bit afraid. I sneaked into the kitchen and found me a party, the waiter
1: and the porter
2: and the second star.

Oh,

Fellows, this is Red Norville. My band and I are cutting some light jump music for you on this V-disc. We hope that you'll get the same kick out of listening that we will out of playing it. The best of luck, and we'll be seeing you real soon.

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0: Now, as gunshots echo across the windswept, snow-covered reaches of the wild Northwest, Quaker Puffed Wheat and Quaker Puffed Rice, the breakfast cereal shot from guns, present the challenge of the Yukon. It's Yukon King, swiftest and strongest lead dog of the Northwest, blazing the trail for Sergeant Preston of the Northwest Mounted Police in his relentless pursuit of lawbreakers.
1: On King! On, you husky!
0: Gold. Gold discovered in the Yukon. A stampede to the Klondike in the wild race for riches. Back to the days of the gold rush. With Quaker Puffed Wheat and Quaker Puffed Rice bringing you the adventures of Sergeant Preston and his wonder dog Yukon King as they meet the challenge of the Yukon.

0: about it.
1: Yes, hear about the extra special breakfast treat of the week. 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Young Constable Halliday dropped in at the Golden Horseshoe one night to hear Laurie Wayne sing. And when the girl had finished, she made her way through the crowd to him.
2: Hello, Lee. Did I sound awful?
3: Oh, you were fine.
2: Oh, I'm tired. Let's sit down here.
3: All right. You look tired. Listen, Laurie, this is no place for you. I know you like to sing,
2: oh,
3: but...
2: Oh, dear.
3: What's the matter?
2: There's Jim.
3: Your brother?
2: Yes. He's starting to play Pharaoh with Smoke. He ought to know better. Smoke's crooked, and Jim will lose every cent he has.
3: Well, that wouldn't be such a bad thing.
2: What?
3: Well, if he doesn't have any money, he'll go back to work. You'll have to admit that Jim's a different man when he's working and when he isn't.
2: He's just young and headstrong, Lee. There's nothing really bad about him.
3: Oh, I didn't say that. But he's no younger than I am.
2: 25 is young?
3: Well, it's time that he settled down.
2: I wish he would. You don't know how I worry sometimes.
3: Yes, I do. I can see it in your face. But it isn't right.
2: It's his temper. I'm afraid that someday he'll lose it and get into some real trouble. If only he wouldn't carry a gun.
3: Laurie.
2: Yes?
3: Look at me.
2: Well?
3: Will you marry me, Laurie?
2: But we've only known each other 3 months.
3: That's long enough.
2: And you're just starting on the force.
3: Well, I'll admit that we won't have much money. But we'll make out fine.
2: Picked a poor time to say anything.
3: Why?
2: Look at Jim over there, Lee. He's losing.
3: Can't you forget him for 1 minute?
2: No, I can't, Lee. That's just it. I can't think of myself at all as long as I'm worried about him. And it wouldn't be fair to you to ask you to share my worries.
3: I want to, Laurie.
2: You don't feel any sympathy for Jim. You're impatient with him, and you feel that he ought to know better.
3: Well, there's no doubt about that.
2: Well, there's your answer. No one can help him who feels like that, and he needs help. So, I'm elected, I guess.
3: Answer me this, Laurie. If it weren't for Jim, would you marry me?
2: Yes, Lee, I would.
3: That's all I wanted to hear. I'll straighten him out if I have to use my fists to do it.
2: But that won't work at all, Lee. He can be awfully obstinate, and it won't do any good to...
4: You've got that part in the bottom of the deck. That's a lie.
2: Oh, Lee, stop them.
3: All right.
4: Nobody can call me a liar and get away with it.
5: Nobody can call me a cheat. Go for your gun.
4: That suits me.
5: I'll teach him.
1: Two guns flashed. Jim turned and fired a third shot at the hanging lamp. The room was plunged into darkness. When Lee reached the table where the shooting had taken place, Jim was gone, and Smoke had slumped to the floor.
6: Joe, yeah. Joe, get a doctor. I think it's too late, but get him here anyway.
2: Right. Lee, where are you going?
3: After Jim. He went out the back door after he shot out the lights.
2: No, give him a chance to get away.
3: No, I can't.
2: Please.
3: He's headed for your cabin to pick up his dog team. I'm going after him.
1: The young constable pushed his way through the crowd in the cafe with Laurie still clinging to his arm. They hurried down the main street toward the cabin on the edge of town where the brother and sister lived. A light could be seen in the window, and when Lee threw open the door...
6: What the...
3: Up with your hands, Jim. You're under arrest. Now, just drop those supplies. He won't have any need for them. They're coming to headquarters with me.
2: Oh, Jim, you killed a man.
7: He had it coming to him.
3: What did you think you'd gain by running away?
7: Plenty. It's only a day's trip to the border, and with half an hour's start, I'd been able to make it before anybody caught me.
2: You mean that?
7: That's all I need, sis, half an hour.
2: Lee, no one else knows where he is. You've got to let him go.
3: I can't.
2: But you must. You say that you love me. Now's the time to prove it.
3: It wouldn't prove anything, except that I'd be deserting my duty. Of course I love you, but your brother's killed a man. I've got to arrest him.
2: You want me to marry you, don't you?
3: He's under arrest.
2: If he's tried and convicted... If he goes to the gallows because of you, you think I could marry you then? Never, Lee. No matter how much I love you, it would always stand between us. what you've done to my brother.
3: Don't you understand?
2: You aren't the only Northwest Mounted policeman in town. Let somebody else arrest him.
7: It isn't asking much, Lee. A chance is all I want. Half an hour.
2: And there isn't a man in town who isn't glad that Smoke's dead.
7: He had it coming to him. He was a crook.
3: Well, and why did you get into a faro game with him?
7: Because it was time somebody put the label on him. Everybody else was afraid of his guns. I didn't mean to shoot to kill, but...
3: Prove that, and you won't hang.
2: How can he prove it? But you believe him, Lee. I can see it in your eyes.
7: I swear I only meant to wing him.
2: It isn't right that Jim should die for someone as worthless as Smoke.
3: Oh, I'd be through with the force. And that means as much to me as my life. I can't, Laurie.
2: What do I mean to you?
3: It isn't fair to make me choose.
2: But you've got to do it. One or the other. You've got to choose between me and your duty.
3: If you put it that way, Laurie...
2: Think first. We'll never see each other again. I love you, Lee, and I'm pleading for myself just as much as I'm pleading for Jim. You and I deserve a chance at happiness. Don't throw it away.
3: I could never be happy.
7: If you lost your job, if you were disgraced and kicked off the force...
3: That's exactly right.
7: Well, you don't have to be. What if I'd been waiting for you when you opened the door? One crack over the head and nothing could have stopped me from making my getaway. It isn't too late for that.
3: You're still covered, Jim.
7: I've still got my gun. And if I were to hit you with the butt end of it, just hard enough to leave a mark, if they were to find you bound and gagged, who'd blame you? Who'd ever guess what really happened?
2: Lee, please.
3: Doesn't matter about other people, Laurie. Don't you understand?
0: For a moment, Lee turned his head away from Jim. And in that moment, Jim sprang forward and brought his gun down on the young man's head.
2: No. Oh, Lee.
7: He's just knocked out. Now get those supplies on the sled while I'm tying him up.
2: Are you sure he isn't hurt badly?
7: Positive. You're coming with me, you know.
2: Why?
7: Because you're in this just as much as I am now. Anybody who helps a criminal escape is an accomplice.
2: A criminal? Oh, Jim.
7: We've got to face it. I'm a criminal, and so are you. If you stay here, they'll put you in jail. There's no choice. You've got to come with me. Now hurry with those supplies.
0: Lee was bound and gagged. The supplies were loaded on the sled, and Jim and Laurie drove out of town in the direction of the border. It was an hour later that Sergeant Preston drove into town from the south. He and King had been visiting one of the Indian villages, and the sergeant only learned about the shooting at the Golden Horseshoe after arriving at headquarters. He was the acting chief of the post, and Constable Barton made a complete report to him.
8: And this is the doctor's report.
9: I see. You're sure that Lee went after Jim?
8: That's what everybody in the cafe said.
9: But you've had no word from him?
8: No.
9: Well, my team's still harnessed. I think I'll drive out the edge of town and take a look at Jim's cabin. That's where he'd go first.
8: Sure. You'd need a dog team if you're trying to make a getaway.
9: Monkey.
0: 10 minutes later, the sergeant stopped the team in front of the dark cabin.
9: Monkey!
0: King, who was working as a loose lead, ran to the door and scratched at it.
9: Step on in there, boy.
0: The sergeant tried the door. It was unlocked. He and King entered the cabin. The great dog ran to Lee's side. The sergeant lit the lamp on the table. Then he removed the gag from Lee's mouth and started to cut the ropes that bound his wrists and ankles.
9: How did it happen, Lee?
3: I came here after Jim.
9: Yes?
3: He hit me over the head with the butt of his gun.
9: There you are. Now I'll take a look at your head.
3: Oh, it's all right. Just aches a little.
9: Yes. Nasty bump, though. Here, I'll give you a hand.
3: Thanks. He was waiting for me. I opened the door and...
9: Yes?
3: That isn't the truth. It was my fault he got away. I arrested him, and then Laurie... Well, she asked me to give him a chance. Half an hour start.
9: You agreed to that?
3: No. No, not exactly. I listened to her, though. Now, listen to Jim. I didn't go ahead with the arrest. He still had his gun. They were standing right here. I turned away from Jim for a moment, and he let me have it. Yeah, it was my fault.
9: You were careless.
3: Yes. That might have been more than that if I'd had the chance. I might have given in.
9: I'm sorry you said that.
3: I'm not sure, but I might have.
9: For your own good, you're going to have to make sure.
3: How? What do you mean? They've gone. There's no catching them now.
9: Have they planned to head for the border?
3: That's right. Jim said that with half an hour's start, no one could catch him. They must have left over an hour ago.
9: King can catch them, and you and I are going after them, Lee.
3: You and I?
9: Yes. You're going to have to find out if you belong on the force or not. You're going to have to finish making your arrest.
3: You understand, don't you, Sergeant? Jim is Laurie's brother. Laurie's the girl I want to marry.
9: Yes, I know that.
3: If it were you, if you were the one to make the arrest...
9: No, Lee, I sympathize, believe me. But sooner or later, we're all faced with the same decision. Does duty come first, or doesn't it? Can we live up to the oath we've taken? Do we have a right to wear the uniform? If I have to arrest Jim, then the answer is no, as far as you're concerned.
3: I'm ready, Sergeant.
9: Team's outside. There's plenty of supplies on the sled. We can start at once.
3: I'm ready.
9: Let's go, King.
1: We'll continue our story in just a moment. Everyone loves Quaker puffed rice and Quaker puffed wheat.
10: Rich man, poor man, beggar man, thief. Doctor, lawyer, Indian chief.
1: Yes, everyone loves delicious, ready-to-serve wheat or rice shot from guns.
10: Take the rich man, for instance. He says,
1: money can't buy a finer-tasting breakfast cereal.
10: As for the poor man, listen to what he says.
11: Quaker puffed wheat or Quaker puffed rice makes an inexpensive, deluxe family breakfast with milk and fruit.
10: And the beggar man says,
11: when it comes to a handout, make mine the cereal shot from guns. That nut-like flavor is terrific.
10: Now, take the thief. 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He's simply the fellow who loves to help himself to a second bowlful when nobody's looking. And naturally, Mom doesn't mind that one bit.
1: And listen to what the doctor says.
10: Quaker puffed wheat and Quaker puffed rice are nutritious. They furnish restored, natural grain amounts of vitamin B1, niacin, and iron. 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
1: And the lawyer?
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1: Last but not least, the Indian chief.
9: 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Me trade in bow and arrow any day for gun that shoot Quaker puffed rice, Quaker puffed wheat.
1: Well, there you have it, folks. 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Now to continue our story. With the great dog King in the lead, the sergeant and Lee Halliday raced along the trail toward the border. But miles ahead, Jim Wayne was urging his team to its greatest speed. Laurie rode the sled, and they traveled all through the night without any stop for rest.
12: Mush! Mush on!
1: They were driving toward Louis Michel's wake cabin. Louis, a happy-go-lucky French-Canadian, was well known as one of the best hosts on the trail. And his large, well-built cabin was a welcome sight to every traveler. That morning, he rose late, just as the winter sun was climbing above the horizon. He hummed to himself as he cooked his breakfast.
13: Oh, it's a good thing not to have guests, Louis. It'd give you fine chance to be lazy. It's good to work, too, but... Sometime a man should have chance to sit back and think how lucky he is to be alive. nice warm cabin, fine food, and plenty of gold dust to buy more. Yes, you are a very lucky man, Louis Michel. You speak too soon. Traveler come. Oh, that is good, too. Now you have someone to talk to while you eat. Make the food taste better. Bonjour, mes amis. You want me to help unharness the team?
1: The newcomers were rough, heavy-bearded men. And as they walked toward Louis, he had a moment of apprehension. But his naturally trusting nature made it impossible for him to be suspicious for long. And he smiled his welcome as he opened the door wide.
13: Entree. Breakfast, she will be ready in 5 minutes.
14: Shut the door, Barney.
15: Okay.
14: You all alone here?
13: Oui. For once, no one stay here. I make no money last night.
14: But that doesn't happen often, does it?
13: Menon, there is always many people.
14: And much money?
13: Well, enough for Louis.
14: All right, let's see it.
13: What do you mean?
14: We're not interested in your food. We want your gold.
13: Your trail robber.
14: That's right. Come on, don't stall around.
13: I will not give you my money. I will show you. I have gone here.
14: No, you don't. Get him, Judd. I am.
12: Hey, I think you killed him.
14: I'm sure of it.
12: Listen, somebody's driving this way.
14: By the door.
12: Yeah, right away.
0: It was Laurie and Jim who were nearing the cabin, and Jim pointed it out to his sister.
7: Look, Laurie.
2: Who does it belong to?
7: Louis Michel. It's a roadhouse.
2: We can't stop, can we?
7: Well, I don't think we...
2: How much farther to the border?
7: 20 miles.
2: Then let's go on.
7: The dogs need a rest, and so do you.
2: Oh, I'm all right.
7: It will stop for about 4 hours.
2: 4 hours?
7: We can afford it. We made good time last night.
2: Can't we get some fresh dogs and go on?
7: Well, we might be able to, but you're tired.
2: Oh, nonsense, Jim. There are some dogs in the front of the cabin. Maybe you can borrow those.
7: Yeah. You get something neat, something hot. We'll rest after we cross the border.
2: So we can make it before it gets dark.
7: And let's hope so, Laurie. All right, boys, we're pulling in. Haw! That's the idea. Now, haw! Haw there!
2: You unharness the team, Jim. I'll see about getting fresh dogs.
7: No, I'd better go with you. Louis knows me.
2: All right.
7: It's funny. The door's barred.
2: There must be somebody here. There's smoke coming out of the chimney.
7: He's opening up.
12: Well?
7: Who are you?
12: What do you want?
7: Where's Louis?
12: Louis ain't around.
7: He must be. I can see his parka hanging up on the wall. His dogs are out in the run. What do you mean he isn't around?
12: I said he wasn't here.
14: Let him come in.
12: Huh?
14: It's all right. Let him come in.
12: Okay, come on in.
7: Who are you two?
14: What difference do names make?
7: Where's Louis?
14: You'd better take our word for it, mister. He isn't here.
7: Up with your hands. I've got you covered.
12: What the...
2: Oh, Jim.
7: It's all right, sis. Now, listen, you two. We want some food and some fresh dogs, and we're going to take them. If Louis were here, he'd be glad to oblige us. But since he isn't, we'll just go ahead and help ourselves. Laurie, see what you can find out in the kitchen.
2: All right. There's probably some coffee on the stove. That's what we need, Louis.
14: Keep away from that door.
7: Go ahead, Laurie. Laurie, what's the matter?
0: When Laurie screamed, Jim ran out into the kitchen. The girl pointed to a body lying on the floor.
2: Look, Jim. He's dead.
7: What? It's Louis Michel. He's been murdered.
14: Now you're covered, mister.
7: Huh?
14: Drop that gun and reach for the ceiling. Move. Get it, Barney.
12: Right.
14: And get some ropes and tie him up good. We'll finish the job.
0: At the moment Laurie opened the door of the kitchen, the sergeant and Lee drove to the top of a rise less than half a mile from the roadhouse. And the sergeant called out to King to stop.
9: Oh, King. Oh, yes, yes. Hold on. You recognize any of those dogs out in front of the cabin, Lee?
3: Yes. One of the teams belongs to Jim. We've caught them.
9: Then you'll be going on alone from here.
3: Right.
9: There's a line of woods over there to the left that runs behind the cabin. You can follow that and they won't be able to see you.
3: I'm heading straight down the trail, Sergeant. Jim won't shoot at me.
9: You're sure of that?
3: Certain. He won't give me any trouble. Maybe Laurie will forgive me sometime.
9: I think you've passed your test, Lee. Now there's one thing I can tell you that'll make it a little easier.
3: What's that?
9: The charge isn't murder. Smoke's going to recover.
3: Really?
9: Doctor's sure of it. Of course, Jim did shoot first.
3: But Smoke told him to go for his guns.
9: Yes, I know. But I think he'll be acquitted when it comes to trial.
3: Then, why, it isn't so bad after all, Sergeant.
9: Of course not.
3: Will you wait here?
9: King and I'll be around in case you need us.
3: All right. I'll see you later, Sergeant.
9: Easy, boy. You wondering why we aren't going along? Well, as a matter of fact, we are, King. We're going to leave the team over in the woods there and follow the trees down to the cabin. Just in case things don't work out the way Lee thinks they will.
10: Get the team on its feet. And King, on your feet!
0: Meanwhile, the two outlaws in the roadhouse had tied Jim and Laurie hand and foot. They had searched the cabin and found Louis' store of gold dust. But now they were preparing to leave.
12: Why don't we finish him off?
14: We'll be over the border before anybody finds him.
7: Let us go with you.
2: No, Jim, I'd rather be caught.
14: What's that?
7: We want to get over the border, too. I'm wanted for a shooting in Dawson.
14: So that's why you were so quick with your gun.
12: What do we care whether they get caught or not?
14: We don't. But if the police are after them, they might be close.
12: Yeah, that's right.
14: Hey, listen. The dogs are acting up. Somebody may be coming. Take a look. Not the window. It's all frosted over. The door.
12: Oh, yeah. Man's coming down the trail.
14: Give me a hand. We'll drag this guy over to the door and see if he recognizes him.
12: Okay.
14: Lift him up. Now, look. Is he a Mountie?
15: Yes. He's after us. I can't figure out how he made it from Dawson so fast.
14: He must have left his team back on the trail.
16: What are we going to do?
14: We're going to help the Northwest Mounted Police get their man.
16: Huh?
14: Untie this one first, and the girl. I'll keep them both covered while you're doing it.
16: You're not going to let that Mountie come in here, are you?
14: Why not? Get those ropes untied first.
16: Okay.
14: Now listen. You say the Mounties after you.
15: Easy.
14: Okay. You're going to let them arrest you.
16: What about us?
14: We'll be out in the kitchen. The door will be open a little so we can see. We'll keep these two covered all the time. But if they make one false move, they'll stop lead.
16: There. Why don't we plug the Mounty?
14: We don't want the Northwest Mounted after us. Of course, if he starts for the kitchen, we'll have to give it to him.
2: Easy.
14: But if either of you two tip him off, you'll get shot first. Do you understand that?
15: We understand.
14: You finished with the girl?
16: Yeah.
14: Come on, out in the kitchen.
2: How close is he, Jim?
15: Wait till I take a look. Almost here.
2: I'm almost glad it's over.
15: It isn't.
2: You're not going to try to get away.
15: No, Laurie. But as soon as we get out of this cabin, I'm going to tell Lee about those two in the kitchen. Here he is.
3: All right, Jim. You're under arrest.
15: We've been waiting for you, Lee.
3: What's that?
2: Yes, we've talked it over, Lee. And we decided it's better to face the music. We're going back with you.
3: And you don't blame me because I have to do this, Laurie?
2: No, Lee. I understand. It's your duty.
3: That's wonderful. And I have some good news. Smoke isn't dead, Jim.
15: Oh, no?
3: He's going to get well.
2: That's wonderful.
3: And my guess is that Jim will be acquitted when he comes to trial.
15: Well, let's get started.
2: Yes, let's.
3: Why?
15: Why not?
3: Well, personally, after traveling all night, I'm hungry. And I imagine the sergeant and his team are, too.
2: The sergeant?
3: He's waiting for us up at the top of the rise. You two may have eaten, but we haven't. Well, where's Louis?
15: He isn't here.
3: Doesn't matter. I'll rustle some grub myself.
2: Oh, no, Lee. Sit down. I'll get something.
3: I'll help you.
2: Oh, please don't. You stay right here. It won't take me a minute.
0: Sergeant Preston and King had kept to the cover of the woods until they were directly in back of the cabin. As they started toward the back door, the scent of death reached King. He looked up into his master's face and whimpered his concern.
9: Something wrong, boy? Something you don't like going on in there? I can't hear anything. I can't believe that Lee would have much trouble with Jim after he tells him the real situation. You still don't like it, King? Well, let's see what's going on.
0: The sergeant stopped at one of the kitchen windows. He scraped away a little of the frost that covered it and looked into the kitchen. He saw two men with guns drawn, and Laurie whispering to them as she worked at the stove. Sergeant checked his own gun. In the large front room of the cabin, Lee rose from his chair.
7: Hey, where you going?
3: Out in the kitchen. I want to talk with Laurie.
7: You'd better not leave me alone. I might make a break for it.
3: I don't think you will.
15: Lee, don't go out there.
3: What's the matter with you? Take your hands off me.
15: I'm telling you that you can't go out there. Now, you've got to believe me.
3: Why not? If Laurie's out there, I don't see any reason why I can't go.
15: Lee, believe me.
3: Wait a minute. If there's something wrong, I'm going to find out what it is.
14: You have found out, Marty.
3: What?
14: Up with your hands.
2: Don't shoot.
12: Get in there.
14: Too bad you couldn't take these kids' advice and start back for Dawson right away. Get his gun, Barney.
12: Yeah.
3: Who are these men?
15: They're killers. They've just murdered Louis. They had you covered, all of us covered, ever since you came in. There was no way we could warn you.
14: Couldn't sit quiet and wait for his food. No. He had to come out in the kitchen.
3: Is the body out there?
15: Yes.
16: This has gone far enough, Judd. Three shots and we're safe. Let them live and we're not.
14: You're right. You get the policeman. I'll get the girl and boy.
17: Which policeman?
2: In the kitchen. Preston. It's Sergeant Preston.
17: Another one. Don't turn around, either of you, until you drop those guns.
14: I'll show you.
17: Get him, King!
0: Great dog King leaped for Judd as he whirled and tried to fire at the sergeant. Barney also turned and fired, and the sergeant's gun spoke at the same time. Judd was knocked to the floor by King's rush, and his shot went wild. So did Barney's. The sergeant's bullet caught him in the arm.
17: Get Judd's gun, Lee.
3: I have it.
17: I'll take yours, Barney. Jim, see if you can find a bandage for his arm.
15: Sure, Sergeant.
17: All right, King. Let him up now.
2: Where did you come from, Sergeant?
17: Came down through the woods and in the back way.
3: You said you'd be around if I needed you, Sergeant.
2: We certainly did. They were going to kill us.
15: They did kill Louis.
17: Yes, I know. I saw him. So you've reached the end of the trail, Judd.
3: You know him, Sergeant?
17: Judd Trent. The other one is Barney Gordon. They've been suspected of a number of crimes. Now we have the evidence against them. It's been a good day's work, Lee.
3: Well, I didn't have much to do with it.
17: Laurie, has Lee told you that Smoke will live?
2: Yes. And we're happy about it, Sergeant.
15: We sure are.
17: And you'll forgive him, Lee, for arresting Jim Lurie?
2: But there's nothing to forgive. He was right, and we were wrong. Oh, I'm glad you wouldn't listen to me, Lee. You know, if I'm going to marry a Mountie, I want him to be a good one.
17: Lee's proved he's a good one.
3: Thanks, Sergeant.
17: As for you, Jim...
15: I've learned my lesson, Sergeant. No more gambling for one thing, and that's my gun on the table. I promise you a word of honor that I'll never wear it again.
17: How about it, King? Judd and Barney are going to jail. Laurie and Lee will be inviting us to their wedding. And Jim's going to turn over a new leaf. You satisfied? Yes, I agree, King. It just about takes care of everything. The case is closed.
1: In just a moment, Sergeant Preston will give you a preview of Wednesday's program. When it comes to breakfast, here's a can't-be-copied treat that's a standout. Just do this. 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These radio dramas, a feature of the Challenge of the Yukon Incorporated, are created and produced by George W. Trendle, directed by Fred Flowerday, and supervised by Charles D. Livingston. The part of Sergeant Preston is played by Paul Sutton. They are brought to you every Monday, Wednesday, and Friday at the same time by Quaker Puffed Wheat and Quaker Puffed Rice, the breakfast cereal shot from guns. Listen Wednesday when Sergeant Preston and Yukon King meet the Challenge of the Yukon in the adventure of the man with the red hair.
17: His name was Roger Faraday, and all of Dawson, including the Northwest Mounted Police, thought he was a respectable businessman. It was only King who knew him for what he really was, a cold-blooded killer. And the best dog on the force nearly lost his life in trying to prove it. This is King's own story, and I know you'll enjoy it.
1: Be sure to hear this exciting story Wednesday. Till then, this is J. Michael wishing you goodbye, good luck, and good health from Quaker Puffed Wheat and Quaker Puffed Rice. 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
1: 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This is ABC, the American Broadcasting Company.

This is Captain Glenn Miller speaking for the Army Air Force's Training Command Orchestra, and we hope that you soldiers of the Allied Forces enjoy these V-discs that we're making just for you.

There's a famous lighthouse off the English coast called the Eddystone Light. And at some time or other, there must have been a remarkable keeper of this light, because the following story is told about him. Oh, my father was the keeper of the Eddystone Light, and he married a mermaid one fine night. From this union there came three, two little fishes, and the third was me, singing yo-ho-ho, ho, wind blows free, oh, for a life on the rolling sea. One night as I was a-trimming of the glim, singing a verse from the evening hymn, a voice in the starboard shouted ahoy, and there was me mother a-sitting on a boat.

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I looked again and me mother wasn't there, but her voice came echoing back from the night. 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

0: This true to life story is told to us by Billy Williams, Arthur Wright, and Charlie Wilson.
1: Said the private to the sergeant,
2: "Don't you think the bugle blew too soon?"
1: Said the sergeant to the private,
3: "Yous can sleep till noon."

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2: I would like a week to see my gal.
1: Said the sergeant to the private,
3: take a month, old pal.
1: Said the private to the sergeant,
2: mother kissed me when I went to bed.
1: Said the sergeant to the private,
3: I'll kiss yous instead.

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0: Said the sergeant to the private.
2: I apologize.
0: Said the private to the sergeant.
1: Gee, Sarge, I hate to do KP.
0: Said the sergeant to the private.
2: Well, knock off. Take afternoon tea.
0: Said the private to the sergeant.
1: Going dancing and I need a gal. Mm-hmm.
0: Said the sergeant to the private.
2: Take me wife, old pal.
3: Move it over, move it over, move it way over there.
2: There's another dirt load coming up the road.

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All ages, all sizes. 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

0: Yes, Circus Day belongs to the kids. And Helen, I don't know about you, but when that band begins to play and the clowns and acrobats start their acts, well, I feel just like a kid myself.
1: Well, I'm with you, Dick. 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
0: Well, you doll, what are we waiting for, Helen? 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

fiery horse with the speed of light, a cloud of dust, and a hearty hi-yo, Silver, the Lone Ranger.

0: With his faithful Indian companion, Tonto, the masked rider of the plains led the fight for law and order in the early days of the Western United States. Wherever bad men and outlaws threatened the peace and security of the settlers, his strength and courage were used against them on the side of right against might. And in time, Hi-Yo Silver came to be the battle cry of justice on the frontier. Return with us now to those thrilling days when the West was young. From out of the past come the thundering hoofbeats of the great horse Silver. The Lone Ranger rides again.
1: Come, Silver! We're heading for Deadwood! There's going to be trouble! I will Silver! Away!

0: Abner sat on the steps of his house with his wife. Abner's eyes, dull with the years, were moving from a battered, heavy old stagecoach to several aged horses in the nearby corral.
1: Yes, all grown old together. Not even Jane here no more.
2: Abner, you talking to yourself?
1: Oh, not special, Martha.
2: You've got to stop thinking so much, Abner. There must be something you can do.
1: Old and stove in. Wore out, like the old horses. Even the old stage is in better shape than me.
2: No such thing.
1: Tain't been the same since Jane and Charlie got married. Moved to Charlie's ranch to the south.
2: Well, why shouldn't Jane get married? Charlie's a fine husband for her.
1: I reckon so. But it sure makes it powerful lonesome round here.
2: Truth of it is, Abner, you ain't got no more worries about Jane. So now you're thinking of yourself all the time.
1: Oh, if only we could raise enough cash.
2: Cash for what? We got enough to live on.
1: The kindest thing I could do for them old horses is to get rid of them. They're old, stove in, wore out. Yeah, just like me.
2: You've been talking to the new stage line folks.
1: Well, I did try to get a job there.
2: What'd they tell you?
1: Hey, but one job a man my age can do. That's to be general manager of the outfit. Can't be that unless I bought up an interest in the stage line.
2: Well, then, forget working. You don't need to. Six alive, we ain't got no money worries.
1: To think I sold out my part of the stage line. Doggone fool.
2: You didn't have no choice. The line you had was losing money all the time. You needed new horses and new stages. Wasn't nothing but generosity on the part of Mr. Fletcher that give you any cash. He didn't need to. You'd have gone broke in another 3 months. He didn't have the new roots or anything else.
1: I know. I hadn't been sleeping while that other outfit started up.
2: Oh, forget it, Abner.
1: Look at that stage. I can't help thinking when I look at her how proud I was when I used to set up there. And those horses was young and spry, raring to go. I'd make a big business of pulling on my gloves while folks stood all around admiring, envying. Then I'd take up the reins in one hand, whip in the other, while the horses clattered and pawed, anxious to get started on the run. Then I'd shout, "We're off!" The crowd would cheer and yell. Then I'd crack the whip. "Get up there! Get up there, Nero! Blackie! Dusty! Get along!"
2: Abner!
1: I could live it all over again, seeing that old stage. Now it's fallen apart. Horses are wore out. And me, I...
2: Oh, please, Abner. Why don't you burn that old claptrap up?
1: The stagecoach?
2: Yeah, sure. It's no good.
1: 'Tis good.
2: Can't use it no more. It's too big and heavy for anything. It takes 4 horses to pull it.
1: I keep her greased and in shape just the same. The wood in her is just as solid as it was the day it was built.
2: You yourself just said it was falling apart.
1: Well, it ain't.
2: All right, Abner.
1: If only I could raise the cash, I'd be boss of this new outfit. By thunder, I'd show these young whippersnappers how to run a stage line.
2: Well, they seem to be doing all right.
1: But not as good as they could. Why, with all the businesses out here now, they could do 10 times as good as they're doing. Oh, I ain't the man to sit and dry rot, Martha. I've got to be doing something.
2: Well, I wish there was some way you could go to work for the Deadwood Company, if it'd make you happy.
1: What's that? Horsemen coming his way.
2: They're at the other side of the house now. There they are.
1: Martha, look at that white horse. Did you ever see one like it?
2: Looks mighty strong.
1: Finest I ever did see.
2: Abner, the rider's masked.
1: Yeah, so he is. Stay there, stranger.
3: Hello.
1: Don't make no fast moves. What's that mask mean?
3: It doesn't mean that I'm an outlaw, Abner.
1: You know me?
3: I've heard about you.
2: An Indian.
4: Me, Tonto. You let horse have water?
1: Water plenty by the corral.
4: Me, thank you.
3: Take silver too, Tonto. I'll have a talk with Abner.
4: Good. Tonto water horses. You come so fast.
1: Where'd you hear about me?
2: What'd you want here, mister? We ain't got nothing worth stealing.
3: I'm not here to steal anything.
1: Where'd you hear about me?
3: Tonto was in town when you were talking to the men in the office of the Deadwood stage line.
1: Tonto? That's your partner?
3: Yes.
1: What'd you come here for?
3: Just after you left town, Abner, there was a lot of excitement.
1: What happened?
3: Thieves went to the Deadwood office and stole a fortune.
1: They did?
3: A lot of gold that was there ready for shipment. It was believed that they were heading this way.
1: They never stole nothing when I was running the stage.
2: There was never enough to tempt thieves.
1: Stage robbing crooks. Oh, if only I could met up with someone when I was handling the six in hand.
3: There's a pretty big reward for the capture of the thieves.
1: How many was there?
3: Seven or eight of them. It was Red Brogan's gang.
2: Red Brogan? Sakes alive, Abner, you hear that?
1: Brogan? Well, he's the biggest crook in this part of the country.
3: That's what I've heard.
1: That critter's never come close to being caught.
3: That's why there's such a big reward for him, in addition to a reward for every one of his men.
1: Golly.
3: Do you know what Red Brogan looks like?
1: I've heard enough about him. I'd know him if I'd seen him.
3: If he comes this way, fire three shots.
1: Well, I'll fire one shot. That'll be right at him. But,
3: Yes?
1: Who are you?
3: I've been trying to locate Brogan. I finally had word that he was heading for the town near here, but I didn't see him. He rode in, robbed, and got away.
1: Where was you?
3: Too far from town to trail him.
1: You figure he'll head this way?
3: Yes.
1: Why?
3: If he came this way, he'd have to stay on only one trail, the trail over the Powder River Bridge. It would be the most dangerous direction for him to come. Any other trail would be safer for him. He could go three ways from town and have a fairly good chance of escaping.
1: Sure he could. But as you say, this way it'd be dangerous.
2: Well, it seems to me, then, that this is the one direction Red Brogan wouldn't use.
3: That's the way the lawmen figure. Brogan knows that the sheriff will have a posse watching the other trails. That's why I think Brogan will come this way.
1: By Juniper, it sounds right, Martha.
3: Tonto and I are going to scout around here, but we'll be close enough to hear a gunshot. Now, don't try to capture Brogan's gang alone, Abner. Wait until he's well on his way, then signal for me.
1: So you can get the reward?
3: If I can find Brogan through your help, Abner, you'll get the reward.
1: Don't sound reasonable. Drat it, if only I knowed who you was.
4: Well, it's ready now. We go and hunt again?
3: Yes, Tonto.
1: Hold on, stranger. Who are you?
3: Here, Abner. Perhaps this will tell you.
1: Eh?
3: Ready, Tonto?
4: Get him up, scout.
5: Hail, Silver! Hooray!
1: What was that he tossed here, Martha? Where'd it go?
2: There, Abner, on the ground.
1: Oh, sure. Sure thing. Shucks, this ain't nothing but a cartridge.
2: But he called his horse...
1: Silver. That's right. Why in tarnation didn't I think of it? A silver bullet. So that's why he'll give me any reward money I helped earn. The Lone Ranger.

0: Lone Ranger and Tonto crisscrossed the stretch of country near the Powder River Bridge, hoping to find some track of the outlaws led by Red Brogan. The masked man was right in supposing that the thieves had come to that district, but he was far behind them. Old Abner's daughter and her husband were much nearer the gang than the Lone Ranger.
1: They sure done a good job of hiding our tracks, Red.
2: We better.
1: Bet there ain't a lawman in sight of 10 miles.
2: Only one thing we need right now, and that's fresh horses.
1: Reckon I know where we'll get them, too.
2: I know.
1: Straight ahead.
2: That's right.
1: My eyes ain't doing tricks. I see some right smart-looking critters in yonder corral.
2: Don't look like there's anyone about, neither.
1: Not unless they're in the house. I don't see no bunkhouse.
2: Yeah, I know that ranch. Charlie Bates' place.
1: Yeah?
2: Got married a while back. Married old Abner's girl, Jane.
1: Abner, the stage line?
2: Yeah, same.
1: What about young Bates? He got any cowhands that are likely to spot us?
2: No, he ain't much stock. Mostly horses and good ones.
1: Which same we can use?
2: It's fresh horses across the Bottle River Bridge, and then we're in the clear.
1: You sure work a job out slick, Red. Gotta hand it to you.
2: That's why I never had to worry much about the law. Pete.
3: Yeah?
2: Come here.
3: Yeah, Red?
2: Pete, I want you to take charge of the rest of the boys while me and Lafley are making palaver with Bates and his wife. You see, the saddles and things are switched to fresh horses.
3: Right.
2: And see, too, that you pick the best ones in the corral. Take all the rest of them along with us.
1: Red.
2: Huh?
1: Think we ought to be burdened with extra horses?
2: We can always use them.
1: But they might slow us up.
2: There's nothing chasing us. What have we got to hurry for? Better to go slower with no horses left to be used in chasing us than fast to outrun lead.
1: You're right again.
2: Here we are now. Tend them horses, Pete. Hello there, inside the house. Come on out, I want to talk to you.
1: Someone opening the door.
2: Come on to the porch with me.
4: What's the shooting for? What?
2: Howdy, ma'am.
4: You.
2: I'm here to have a little talk with you, ma'am. Is your husband at home?
4: Charlie, it's Red Brogan.
1: Look out, Red.
4: Charlie!
2: That'll learn your husband to draw a bead on me. Yeah, you seem to know me, ma'am.
4: You shot my husband. You shot...
2: He's just winged. He ain't hurt bad.
4: You murderous beast, you...
1: Red, you better watch her. She's a fighting wildcat from all I hear.
2: If she makes a move to draw a gun, put another slug in Charlie there on the floor.
1: Right.
4: What do you want?
2: I just wanted to make sure your husband wouldn't interfere with a little business my boys are taking care of over at the corral.
4: Our horses.
2: We need them, ma'am. And what we need, we take. Now, if you don't make no trouble for us, you'll maybe find your horses straying wild somewhere when we're done with them.
4: You...
2: If you want to get some water and bandage and patch up your husband, you just go right ahead and we won't interfere none. My boys will have the horses saddled and we'll be on our way in a couple of minutes.
4: You can't get away with this sort of high-handed business, Red Brogan. You'll get yours someday.
1: You better do what Red says, ma'am.
4: I'll show you what I'll do.
2: Put down that gun.
4: I won't. I'll show you. Oh, you...
2: Jane, that slug hit the floor about an inch from your husband's head. Now, you drop that shooting iron, or by thunder, the next one won't come an inch from his head. That's better.
1: Here come the boys with fresh horses.
2: Yeah, good.
4: You won't get away.
2: We'll see about that.
3: All righty, Red.
2: One thing more, ma'am.
4: Go on. Get away while you've got the chance, you cowards. There was a man and a woman against the 8 of you, but you were afraid of even those odds. 2 good men will lick the pack of you. Go on, get a head start, because Charlie and I are going to get back our horses if it's the last thing we ever do.
2: Lots of spunk for a woman. Come on, boys.
1: Come on,
2: get up there.
4: Cowards, we'll get those horses back. You wait and see.
5: The curtain falls on the first act of our Lone Ranger story. Before the next exciting scenes, please permit us to pause for just a few moments.

0: Now to continue our story. Red Brogan, notorious outlaw, had robbed the stage office and made his escape by stealing fresh horses from Abner's daughter's ranch. Meanwhile, the Lone Ranger and Tonto were far from the outlaw gang, trying to locate.
1: We've been searching this part of the country for hours, Kemosabe. And still no sign of Brogan and his men.
2: Maybe we go wrong way, huh?
1: I'm positive Brogan headed in this direction, Tonto.
2: Me not see sign.
1: His horses would leave tracks in this ground. We couldn't have missed them.
2: That's right.
1: I hate to go back and let Brogan make his getaway with that stolen money.
2: Kemosabe.
1: What is it, Tonto?
2: I want to see something. Here.
1: Footprints. Tonto, we've located them.
2: Them go south, that way.
1: How long ago?
2: Ground a little bit dry. And pass this way maybe two... Maybe 3 hours.
1: 2 or 3 hours. They've got a long head start, but we've got to catch them. We?
2: What matter? What you see?
1: South tunnel. Do you see that?
2: That not cloud.
1: It's smoke. A column of smoke away off in the distance. It's too far to tell exactly, but... Tonto, Abner's daughter and her husband have a ranch in that direction. The ranch must be on fire.
2: We go?
1: After me.
3: Get him up, scout.
1: Come on, Silver.
4: Heavens, it's only a slight wound.
5: That's it. It's bandaged fine now.
4: Oh, when those sidewinders rode away and left you lying on the floor.
5: I'm all right now, Janie. Just help me up.
4: They took our horses.
5: Brogan and his gang take whatever they lay their hands on. Janie, we got to get help.
4: Too far to town.
5: How about your father's place?
4: What can father do? He's old, Charles. He's old and weak.
5: Jane!
4: Charles, what's the matter? What is it?
5: Hey, it's on fire.
4: So it is. I was so busy caring for you, I didn't notice.
5: Brogan must have done it.
4: That's right. He rode right past the haystack. I didn't notice, but he must have thrown a match in the hay.
5: First he takes her horse, and then he burns up her hay. Doggone that no good thieving coyote. What can we do?
4: There's nothing we can do. The hay's burning.
5: But, Janie, those two riders.
4: One of them's wearing a mask.
5: Yeah, run for the house. I gotta get my gun.
1: There's no need to be alarmed. We're friends. You must be Jane.
4: What? Who are you?
1: Never mind that. What about that fire?
5: Let it burn, mister. Nothing we can do about it.
2: Fire almost gone now.
5: What do you want here anyway? Suppose you're looking for Red Brogan.
1: That's right. We are looking for him. Where is he?
5: I might have known it. You're part of his gang. You're an outlaw, the same as he is.
1: Listen to me.
4: My husband's right. You're wearing a mask and you're looking for Red Brogan. Get out.
5: He's done enough damage. He stole our horses and left some of his worn-out nags in their place. And on top of that, he burns up a month's supply of hay just for fun.
1: That's not all he did. Red Brogan's gang robbed the bank.
5: Mister, if I had my guns...
4: Did you say he robbed the bank?
1: That's why we're after him. Jane, we're on the side of the law.
5: Mister, you sound mighty convincing, but I don't like...
2: Kemosabe, tracks go that way.
1: Charlie, are those Red Brogan's tracks?
5: Why, they...
4: Yes, mister. I believe in you. They are Brogan's tracks.
1: How long ago did he leave here?
4: Must have been 2 hours or more. He's heading for Powder River Bridge.
5: He's got fresh horses, our horses.
2: Him got plenty of men. What we do?
5: We couldn't catch him anyway. Those horses he left us are tired and wore out. They're mighty slow.
4: We thought of going to my father's ranch.
1: But... Jane, that's it. Your father.
2: Huh?
1: There's a chance. There's just a chance, Kemosabe.
2: And what we do?
1: Charlie, can you handle a gun?
5: Oh, this wound's nothing, masked man. I can work a gun all right.
1: Tonto, you and Charlie right after the outlaws. You won't be able to make very good time because of the horse Charlie will have to ride.
4: Yes, but Brogan won't be going too fast either.
1: Brogan doesn't fear pursuit. He won't travel fast unless he has to.
2: Him got good start.
1: Follow them. I'm going to try and block them.
4: But how can you?
1: There's no time to explain. Never mind how much of a start the outlaws have. Follow them to the Powder River Bridge.
5: I savvy, mister. Come on, Janie. I better get my gun.
4: I'll pick out the best of those horses Brogan left. I'll have him ready for you.
2: Tonto do like you say, but not know what you mean.
1: Just follow instructions, Kemosabe. Leave the rest up to me and Silver. Adios.
2: Me do it. Adios.
1: Come on, Silver.
0: The Lone Ranger raced back toward old Abner's home at a speed that made Silver seem like a streak of white flame flashing across the open country. Yet the masked man urged the stallion to even greater speed.
1: Come on there, Silver. This is the time when you've got to meet the test, old fella. Stretch out, Silver. Faster, boy, faster.
0: And while the Lone Ranger rode north, Red Brogan and his outlaw band headed west toward Powder River Bridge.
6: Sure got things easy, gents. Clear trail and nobody following after.
7: These here horses we got are right good ponies.
6: Yeah, no sense in rushing them too much. Well, what's your joke?
7: I reckon you didn't notice when we left Jane's ranch, Brogan. You didn't look back, did you?
6: Why should I?
7: Just for a laugh. When we was riding away, I tossed a match into their haystack. Sure burned good and fast.
6: You set it afire? Are you loco?
7: What's eating you?
6: Why, you dumb... Suppose somebody seen the smoke.
7: I never figured on that. Anyway, the sheriff couldn't have got there. He went the other way.
6: Maybe so, but we better play safe. Hey, you hombres, a little faster. Get traveling. Come on, get up there. Get up there.
0: Outlaws heading west toward the Powder River Bridge and still racing toward the north, the Lone Ranger and Silver. White mane and tail were whipped by the wind. The brim of the masked man's hat was flattened back against the crown. A plan of daring was taking shape in the Lone Ranger's mind. Abner, still seated on the steps of his house, stood up as he heard the distant thunder of hoofs.
5: Why, hanged if it ain't a horseman coming again. I wish it was Brogan. I'd like a shot at the ornery... Jumping, Ginger, it's a masked man coming back. Martha!
3: What's the matter now, Abner? You see someone... Sakes alive, there he comes again.
5: And riding like the wind. I don't see anyone chasing him, do you?
3: If there was, he wouldn't be heading this way, Abner. That's the Lone Ranger.
5: What's up, mister?
1: Abner, answer my questions and be quick.
3: What's the trouble?
1: How long does it take to get from here to Powder River Bridge?
5: On a horse?
1: With a stagecoach.
5: About half an hour. If there's four or six good horses, take six if there's a load.
1: How long from your daughter's house to the bridge?
5: That's a lot longer.
1: How long?
5: Oh, I'd say three times as long. Maybe four times.
1: Then there's a chance. Can that old stage of yours be moved?
5: It's sure been moved.
1: Bring out your horses, then hitch up.
5: Them old horses?
1: Yes.
5: Oh, doggone it, mister. Them critters is old, wore out. One of them's blind.
1: Bring them out. They've got to help pull this stage.
5: But for what? Where to? That stage.
1: I'm going to hit Silver with your horses. We'll hope his strength will help them.
3: Now, look, mister. I don't know what your scheme is, but those old horses ain't pulled a stage in 2 years. They couldn't budge it now.
1: Horses are a lot like people. They'll do what's expected of them if they're made to understand how important it is.
5: I don't know, mister.
1: Abner, you're too old to drive.
5: Who is?
1: Aren't you?
5: Like fun I am.
3: Sure, he's too old to drive.
5: Martha!
1: You were trying to tell the men in the Deadwood office that you could still handle the reins. Can you, or was that just a lot of idle bragging?
5: I can handle reins as good as any man.
1: And don't say your horses are too old. Maybe they'd like to be back in harness just as much as you would.
5: If you could tell me for what?
1: To smash the Brogan gang.
5: What?
3: Abner.
1: Get your rifle and get those horses hitched. We're going to trap those outlaws.
5: Great land of milk and honey, why didn't you say so in the first place? Get my rifle, Martha.
3: But Abner,
5: and save your arguments. Get the rifle. Be sure it's loaded. And fetch the extra ammunition. I'll get the horses hitched as fast as I can.
3: Oh, mister, don't let nothing happen to Abner.
1: I won't.
3: I'll go get his rifle.
6: Another half pound, we'll be at the bridge, boys. Then we're free.
8: The law ain't taught to guard the bridge.
6: The law wouldn't figure me dumb enough to come on this trail. We ain't nothing to worry about.
8: If we do meet the law, we shoot it out.
6: Sure.
5: Look at him. Poor old horses, trying to step spry and look eager. Hey, by thunder, Nero there's got fire in his eye like he used to have. Steady there, Nero. Be ready in the jiffy now.
1: I'll hit Silver with the others, Abner. Steady, Silver.
5: Martha, what are you doing?
3: I'm going with you.
5: Now, see here.
3: There's your rifle on the seat, Abner. I'll ride inside.
5: Oh, my sakes alive. What a woman to try and reason with. Well, get in then. Get in. Ain't time to argue.
1: Silver, old boy, this is going to be a hard job for you. You must do the work of four horses. I don't think we can count on much help from the others. All right, fella. Good boy. Yep. All right, Silver. You take the reins, Abner.
5: Be ready in just a second. Got to pull my gloves on.
3: Oh, never mind your gloves. You ain't appeared before folks in town now.
5: Now I'm ready. Look at them old horses, Martha. Clattering and pawing. Anxious to get started on the run. Well, we're off.
6: Come on, boys.
5: Get up there. Get up there, Nero. Blackie, Dusty. It's just like it used to be. Look at them travel, Martha. They ain't old no more. They're young again. Get up there, Nero! Blackie! Dusty!
6: Hail, Silver!
0: Away! Old Abner felt thrills of another day returning to him as he sat once again on the high jouncing seat of the old stagecoach. The horses strained the lines, all four of them together accomplishing only as much as the mighty Silver.
5: Come on, get up there!
0: The Lone Ranger leaned low over the head of Silver, whispering words of encouragement.
1: Come on, Silver, old boy. More than the capture of outlaws depends on you today. Come on, Silver.
0: Mile after mile unreeled beneath the rumbling wheels. Then Powder River Bridge was in sight. A narrow bridge, narrower even than the wheels of the stage.
1: Abner, look to the south.
5: The bridge.
1: Beyond the bridge. That cloud of dust.
5: What is it?
1: Red Brogan's gang. We're ahead of them. Your horses made it in time. Rein up now.
5: Hold there. Hold, Blackie. Pull up now.
1: Turn the stage. Back it on the bridge.
5: It won't cross the bridge.
1: Back it as far as it'll go. Let the wheels drop over the side. We're going to block the bridge so the outlaws can't cross.
5: Hi, Sammy. Hang on, Martha. Here we go. Back around there. Back around, boy. Come on, Nero. Back. Back, Blackie. Back, Dusty.
1: A little more.
5: Back there. Back, Nero.

0: What's that on the bridge?
1: An old stage. The bridge is blocked. Red, we can't cross the bridge.
0: We're going to try. We've got to.
1: Shooting at us.
0: Rain up.
2: Hold there. Cover, Brogan. Pull down your gun.
0: Blank fun we will. Open up, boys.
2: There's no use shooting, Red. You'll never get us. In 3 seconds, we'll open fire on you.
0: I'd like to see you show yourself enough to fire.
2: How's this?
0: Oh, my gun hand's hit.
1: We better backtrack.
2: Wait, look on the trail behind you. You'll see dust there. You're between two fires, Red. You're trapped. Surrender?
3: He's right. Riders coming from behind us, Red.
2: They might not give you the chance to surrender.
0: How far off are they?
1: Long ways. Can't see how many there is.
0: Yeah, we got no choice. We don't know how many are behind that old stage.
1: I ain't hankering to die sudden. I'll take my chance on jail.
0: We give up.
2: Drop your guns.
0: Drop them, boys.
2: Drop them. Down and walk back from the bridge. All right, Abner. Go and get their guns. This is your capture.
4: Sure. As soon as I scramble over the stage here. So you're the big bad outlaw, Red Brogan. Well, maybe you won't feel so important when you see it's just me and my wife and the Lone Ranger that captured you.
0: Hold him.
4: Yes, you ornery coyote, it's me, all right. And I'm getting the reward for capturing you. And I'm buying a stage line with it, thanks to that there mask man.
1: Tricked. I thought there was a whole army there.
4: Didn't need it. My old stage and horses was all that was needed. That is, together with the Lone Ranger and Silver.
2: I want Silver! Silver!

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0: With his faithful Indian companion, Tonto, the masked rider of the plains led the fight for law and order in the early West. Wherever rustlers or hold-up men, road agents or gunmen laughed at the law and defied the pioneers, sooner or later came the charging hoofs of the great white stallion and the ringing cry of "Hi-yo, Silver!" as the masked man rode for justice. Return with us now to those thrilling days when the West was young. From out of the past come the thundering hoofbeats of the great horse, Silver. The Lone Ranger rides again.
1: Hi-yo, Silver! We're heading for Centerville! There's going to be trouble! Hi-yo, Silver!

0: A tall, broad-shouldered man and an Indian stood on the edge of the crowd that had gathered in front of the express office to await the arrival of the stage. They were strangers, but no one paid any attention to them. For this was a great day in Centerville. The stage was bringing the town's first school teacher.
1: Plenty big crowd, Kemosabe.
2: Yes, Tonto. And everyone's so excited, I think I could have worn my mask. No one would have noticed it.
1: No. It better you wear disguise.
2: I wasn't serious. Do you see anything of the Christopher gang?
1: Not yet.
2: Steve Farley. If we could only prove he was the real leader of the outlaws, we...
1: Him plenty strong here in town. People say him get to be marshal.
2: They'll never elect him as long as Jim Faraday's around.
1: That Faraday on the porch?
2: Yes, I think...
3: I beg your pardon, stranger. Come along, Billy.
4: Oh, Meg, where are you dragging me?
3: Up there on the porch by Jim Faraday.
4: Why do I have to stick around here and wait for an old school teacher? Why can't I wait down by the livery?
3: Because you wouldn't stay there. We're taking the teacher back to the ranch with us just as soon as she steps off the stage.
4: Well, why does she have to live with us?
3: Because we got plenty of room and we're close to town. Howdy, Jim.
5: Hello, Meg.
4: Well, why can't she go someplace else?
3: Oh, stop it. I'm a lady and I'll keep her company.
4: Oh, you a lady. Just look at them trousers. Just look at... Ouch.
3: That'll teach you. Don't ever say a girl ain't a lady unless you're sure you can hit harder than she can.
4: Oh.
3: What's the matter, Jim?
6: Oh, nothing, Meg. You're wonderful.
3: You were laughing at me.
6: I apologize.
3: Don't you think I'm a lady?
6: Well, if you aren't, then they wouldn't interest me. Now, there's no finer girl in the whole West.
3: Oh, Jim, you...
4: Oh, stop making them calves eyes at me.
3: Oh,
4: don't hit me again. Maybe I gotta stay here, but I don't have to stand for that lovey-dovey business.
3: I wish I'd hobbled you and turned you out to graze with the burrow.
4: I'd have liked it better.
6: Well, look, here comes the stage.
3: I wonder what she's like.
4: Ugly as sin and old as Methuselah.
3: I hope not. Hope she isn't too old.
4: It's gonna be awful.
6: Well, there she is, sitting by the window.
4: Gosh.
6: Oh, those are my sentiments too, Billy.
4: She sure is lots prettier than you are, Meg.
3: Is she? Do you think so, Jim?
6: She's beautiful.
3: Well, what are you standing here for? There's Steve Farley getting ready to hand it on from the coach. You going to let a no-good gander do the honors for the town?
6: Not on your life. Out of my way, folks. Make way for the law. Yeah, just stand aside, Steve. I'll open that door.
7: It ain't hard to open. I can manage it.
6: You might hurt your hands and deal yourself a deuce tonight instead of an ace.
7: I don't like talk like that.
6: Stand aside and you won't hear any more of it.
8: Oh, please don't fight. I'll settle this and open the door myself. Now, if you gentlemen will both assist me.
7: A pleasure.
6: Sure thing.
8: Thank you.
7: Welcome to Centerville, miss.
6: We hope you like the town, Miss Blaine.
8: I'm sure I shall. But I've heard about your customs out here, and I want you all to start calling me Sue right away.
6: Well, do you hear that, folks? She wants us to call her Sue.
3: I'm going to be the first. Put her there, Sue.
8: Howdy.
3: I'm Meg Anderson.
8: Did you say Meg?
4: She thought you was a man.
8: Oh, I'm sorry. It was your clothes, but... Now that your hat is off, why, of course.
3: That's all right, Sue. If you'd herded cattle and run a ranch like I have since Paul died, you'd find trousers a mite more convenient than skirts yourself.
8: I'm sure I would.
3: It's our place where you're going to stay.
8: I'm glad, Meg. I know we'll be good friends.
3: You'll start for home just as soon as you said hello to everybody.
6: Step right up, folks, and shake the school mom's hand. Now, take it easy.
9: Come on,
6: come on.
9: Come on.
6: Come on.
9: My name is Charlie Bates.
6: She's
9: only
6: got two hands.
9: Take it easy, now.
6: All right.
2: We won't stay here any longer, Tonto.
1: Gang not come today.
2: There's a woods just beyond the ford. That's where we'll make our camp.
1: Ain't good place.
2: We can watch every trail to the north and west. The first time Steve Farley leaves town, we'll follow him.
1: Maybe him lead us to Christopher.
2: Let's hope so. It's time that gang was broken up.

0: It was one evening a week later that Jim Faraday knocked at the front door of the Anderson Ranch house.
1: Oh, howdy, Jim. I saw you coming.
2: Hello, Meg.
1: I'm glad you rode out. Just wait till I get Bess saddled and we'll take a run up to the Sweetwater.
2: Well, I hadn't figured on...
1: There's a full moon. It's no night to stay inside.
2: Hey, is that Sue?
1: Who'd you think it'd be? Billy?
2: She's got a sweet horse, hasn't she?
1: Yeah. It is sure quite down the cattle at night. Ought to teach you to ride herd. You're still laughing at me. You've been laughing at me ever since she came.
2: I didn't start then, Meg. Do you mind if I go inside?
1: Go ahead.
2: Oh, wait a minute. Hey, you aren't mad, are you?
1: Why should I be mad? You like her, don't you?
2: Of course.
1: Go on in. I'm taking a ride.
2: Oh, Meg!

0: I'll not hear shame his kind. Why don't he have more sense? Watch that gully, Bess. If she just hadn't come here, everything would be fine.
1: Right up there and reach for the sky.
0: What the... Masked man and an engine.
2: I'm sorry, Miss Anderson. I didn't recognize you.
0: Well, I don't know who you are.
3: Him.
0: Don't you?
3: Of course.
0: Go on in. I'm taking a ride.
3: Oh, Meg.

0: hung out here, ashamed of his kind. Why don't he have more sense? Watch that gully, Bess. If she just hadn't come here, everything would be fine.
1: Right up there, reach for the sky.
0: What the... Masked man and an engine.
2: I'm sorry.

0: I'm sorry, Miss Anderson. I didn't recognize you.
1: Well, I don't know who you are.
2: Him, Lone Ranger.
1: The Lone Ranger? That white horse. Is that Silver?
2: Well,
1: what brings you to Sweetwater Canyon, masked man?
0: Tonto and I were looking around. Your brother rides up here every morning, doesn't he?
1: Oh, yes. Usually comes up to take a swim in the pool.
0: Miss Anderson, I want to warn you. There'll be outlaws here tomorrow morning, and they plan to make your brother a prisoner.
1: Outlaws?
0: The Christopher gang.
1: But why should they do that to Billy? You mean they're going to hold him for ransom?
0: That's part of their plan, but Tonto found out about it, and it gives us a chance to round up all of them.
1: How?
2: King Wasabi, maybe her take message to Marshall.
0: You could do that, Miss Anderson. Tell Faraday to meet us just south of the canyon at daybreak. Tell him to bring at least 20 men with him.
1: What about Billy?
0: You'll keep him at the ranch, of course. It isn't far into town, but if you'd rather not ride there tonight...
1: Well, I'll tell Jim for you. He's at our place right now.
0: Good. We still have work to do here.
2: We found out where outlaw take cover.
1: The Christopher gang. It's sure a surprise to me that they're operating around Centerville.
0: It won't be when you find out who their leader is.
1: Who?
0: That can wait until we have proof. Our first step is to capture the gang.
1: And you want Jim and his men south of the canyon at daybreak?
0: Without fail.
1: Without fail. I'll tell him. Get her on there, Bess. Get up.

crazy. You can't do it. You gotta tell Jim anyway. But if she was to go up there and watch the sunrise, old Ranger and Jim would be too late then. Christopher and his men would... Oh, no!

0: long time, eh?
1: Just leaving, Jim?
0: Yeah, I got plenty of work to do tomorrow.
1: You got more than you think. Met the Lone Ranger up in Sweetwater Canyon, and he gave me a message for you.
0: Lone Ranger? A message for me?
1: There's a band of outlaws that'll be hanging out in the canyon tomorrow morning. Masked man wants you and 20 men to meet him south of the canyon at daybreak.
0: Well, say, I better round up a posse tonight.
1: Yeah.
0: Thanks, Meg. See you later. Get up, boy. Come on in.
1: Oh, I'm going to find out. If it's true, I'll do it. Quiet, Bess. We'll be back to unsettle you in a minute. Sue?
2: I'm in here, Meg.
1: Has Billy gone to bed?
2: Yes, he went about half an hour ago. Did you have a nice ride?
1: Oh, it was all right. Did you and Jim have a nice visit?
2: Very nice.
1: What did you talk about?
2: Oh, lots of things.
1: Do you like him?
2: Of course I do. He's one of your friends, isn't he?
1: That isn't what I mean. Do you like him a lot?
2: Why, Meg, I think he's one of the finest men I ever met. So kind and thoughtful. I think any girl would be proud if he asked her to marry him.
1: Not me. He's just another cowboy as far as I'm concerned.
2: But, Meg,
1: I don't want to talk about him anymore.
2: All right. Then what shall we talk about?
1: Well, I rode up to Sweetwater Canyon tonight, and I got an idea while I was there.
2: Really?
1: You ought to see the sunrise from the canyon.
2: Why, I'd like to.
1: Could you get up an hour before dawn?
2: Oh, of course.
1: Then I'll call you tomorrow morning.
2: Will you ride with me?
1: I can't. Too much work in the morning.
2: Oh, well, then perhaps Billy would...
1: You'd like it better if you're alone, Sue.
2: That's possible.
1: Is it settled?
2: All settled. But be sure to wake me in time.
1: You'll be there before daybreak. I promise you.
0: Is that you, Masked Man?
3: Yes, Jim.
0: I can't see good yet. We're on time, aren't we?
3: Plenty of time. But did one of your men ride this way before?
0: No.
3: I thought I heard someone riding into the canyon.
0: It couldn't be any of my boys. You got a line on who the outlaws are? Meg didn't say.
3: It's Christopher and his gang. Tonto and I found their camp and got close enough to find out what they were planning to do.
0: What?
3: Didn't Miss Anderson explain that either?
0: Well, I guess I didn't give her a chance.
3: They're waiting for young Billy Anderson. Planned to hold him for ransom. But their ransom note will demand that you deliver the money alone. Then they mean to kill you. That's the whole point of the plot.
0: Billy won't be coming here, will he?
3: No. And just as soon as it's light, we'll close in on them.
0: Well, what about the north entrance to the canyon?
3: We'll split up now. You'll stay here with half your men. The rest will follow me and then...
0: Listen, that sounded like a woman.
3: It was. And that's who I heard riding into the canyon.
0: Well, it couldn't be Meg. You warned her.
3: You'll have to find out. Follow me.
0: Follow the masked man, boys.
4: Come on, Silver.
0: Come on there, boys. Come on.

0: What have you found?
1: Emily paper. Here.
2: Well, what's it say, Masked Man?
3: It's addressed to you, Jim. It says we got the school teacher.
2: Sue.
3: Come alone to Big Bear Cave. Bring $1,000 tomorrow night, or the girl dies.

0: getting light now.
1: Yes.
0: But no sign of outlaws.
1: There's Tonto up ahead.
0: Your friend?
1: I left him at the entrance of the canyon to stand watch.
0: He's picking up something from the ground.
1: Looks like a piece of paper.
0: Yeah.
2: Ahí, Kimosabe.
0: Oh, well,

0: Now to continue our story. When the Lone Ranger and the posse rode into Sweetwater Canyon, they found the note the outlaws had left behind after taking Sue Blaine captive. The note demanded that Marshal Faraday deliver $1,000 to Big Bear Cave the following night, or the girl would die.
1: Will you let me see it, Mass Man?
2: Of course. Where did you find it, Tonto?
3: Them stick this branch in ground. Put note on stick.
2: You think they knew we were around?
3: No.
2: But they did know that someone would be looking for Miss Blaine when she didn't return to the ranch. I can't understand why.
1: This is signed Chris.
2: That's Christopher.
1: We could follow them and catch them before
2: they... Don't forget they have the girl. They wouldn't hesitate to carry out their threat if they saw us.
1: Then what can we do?
2: Can you raise $1,000 in town?
1: How about that, boys?
4: Sure, that's easy.
1: Here's your answer. It wouldn't take us more than a couple of hours.
2: Go ahead and do it. But don't leave town until you hear from me.
1: I'll stick right in my office.
2: Let's go, Tonto.
5: Get him up, Tonto.
2: Come on, Silver.

0: Meg.
1: What's the matter?
0: A masked man and an Injun just reined up in front. Shall I get the rifle?
1: No, I was sort of expecting a call from him. Go open the door.
0: You gone loco?
1: Do as I say.
0: Oh, gosh, what's going on here?
1: You must know that's the Lone Ranger and Tonto.
0: The Lone Ranger?
2: Hello, son.
0: Gosh.
2: Anderson, I want to ask you a question.
1: What is it, masked man?
2: Why did you let Miss Blaine ride into Sweetwater Canyon this morning?
1: Oh, is that where she went?
2: You know it was. There's something in your eyes that tells me you do.
1: I don't know what you're talking about. She was out of the house when I got up this morning.
0: Sweetwater Canyon? Well, you said I couldn't go there today.
1: Be quiet, Billy.
0: Well, you didn't. You wouldn't give me any reason. I thought you was just being ornery.
1: Be quiet, I say.
2: You warned your brother, but you let Miss Blaine ride into danger.
1: I don't know what was wrong with me. I must have been loco. What's happened to her?
2: She's been taken prisoner.
1: You're sure?
2: Yes. They captured her and got out of the canyon before we could attack.
1: But it's only ransom they want. I'll pay it. I got some money in the bank.
2: They're threatened to kill her if they don't get $1,000 by tomorrow night.
1: I'll pay it.
2: Jim Faraday must take it to Big Bear Cave alone.
1: I'll go right into town and get it.
2: If he does that, Miss Anderson, he'll never come back alive.
1: What?
2: That was the whole reason behind their plan. They wanted a chance to ambush Jim.
1: Oh, it serves me right. He'll go. Nothing can stop him.
2: Nothing unless we can rescue Miss Blaine before tomorrow night.
1: You can't take a chance and have him shoot her.
2: We may not have to.
1: Where are you going now?
2: I found out the reason why you let Miss Blaine go into the canyon.
1: Why?
2: You just weren't thinking, were you? Adios.
0: Just look at that white horse, Meg. Look. Did you see the masked man swing into the saddle?
3: Get him up! I'll saddle her! Hurry!
0: Gosh, if I could ride like that.
1: Both his life and Jim's is at stake, and it's all my fault. I've got to do something now.

0: Yes, Commandant Tonto. Well, I've been waiting for you all day. Where have you been?
1: To Big Bear Cave. I wanted Tonto to show me all the entrances.
2: There are plenty.
1: And miles of caverns underground.
0: Sure, but they'll be in the big one that opens on the valley.
1: The question was how to get into that big one without being seen ahead of time. I think we found the answer.
0: You mean I'm supposed to go
1: Not
0: down?
1: Not you, Jim. Tonto and I are going back there tonight. Do you have the money?
0: Yeah, right here. Holding money.
1: Good. Every bill must be marked when there's pen and ink. Just put a small cross in the upper right-hand corner of each.
3: Yes, ma'am. I found you at last.
1: What's the matter, Billy?
3: It's Meg. She's gone.
1: Gone?
3: Well, I don't mean anybody kidnapped her like Miss Blaine, but she went into town this afternoon, and when she came back, she sat down and wrote a letter. Here it is. It's for you. Well, she saddled a fresh horse and headed north.
4: Where, Billy?
3: I don't know. She wouldn't tell me anything. Just to give the masked man the letter.
2: Big Bear Cave to north.
0: Yeah, that's what I've been thinking.
1: And that's where she's gone.
0: Let's see.
1: It won't do you any good to read it. It isn't true.
0: Well, what does it say?
1: That the outlaws got in touch with her and ordered her to bring the money. Did you see anyone around the ranch today that looked like an outlaw, Billy?
3: No, sir.
1: She feels responsible for Miss Blaine's life and yours, Jim. She's trying to save both of you.
0: Why should Meg feel any
1: That doesn't matter.
2: Your plan not work now.
1: No, Tonto. It means that two lives are in danger instead of one. We'll have to move fast. When did your sister leave the ranch, Billy?
3: Just when it was getting dark.
1: It's 20 miles. We can't catch her before she gets there.
2: Maybe her there now.
0: You're going after her, though?
1: Of course.
0: I got a horse all saddled out and back.
1: We'll ride on ahead, Jim. Get your posse together and follow us. Find some cover near the front entrance of the cave and wait for a signal from us.
0: Where will you be?
1: Inside the cave. We'll fire three shots.
0: Tino.
1: Come on, Tonto.

0: Hey, what's going on here?
1: Oh, hello, Steve. We got another visitor from town.
2: Steve, you're in with the gang. You're the leader.
0: Oh, it's you, huh? What's the idea?
2: I brought the money. I gave it to him already. You've got to let Sue go free.
0: Why, you little fool. You think I'm setting anyone free who knows I'm the leader of the gang?
2: Let me talk with her. I'll make her promise that she won't say anything.
0: And what good would a promise like that be once she was back in town? Hand over the money, Chris.
1: I got it safe.
0: Hand it over.
1: Here.
0: $1,000, eh?
2: Yes.
0: Does your coming here with this mean that Jim won't be showing up?
2: Why should he? You've got the money.
0: You know, I got an idea. You know more about our plans than I like.
2: I know what was in that note.
0: Then why did you come here instead of Jim?
2: What difference does it make?
0: I guess you don't have to be told.
1: What'll we do with her, boss?
0: We'll tie her up and hold her here with the other one.
1: Won't somebody have to ride into town with another note?
0: No. When she don't get back, they can figure out for themselves our first note still goes. Jim will be here by tomorrow night.
1: Then what?
0: You know what. We'll take care of him first. Then the two girls. Afterwards, I put a bullet through my Stetson and hightail it for town with a story that you almost captured me. Or maybe that you did and I got away. A week from tomorrow, I'll be the marshal of Centerville.
1: Yeah.
0: Grab the girl, tie her up.
1: I'll do it.
2: Keep your hands off.
0: Tie her up and then throw her in the back of the cave with the other one.
1: Right.
0: We'll stand a double guard tonight. There's just a chance that somebody followed her here.

0: Meg, why did you come here?
1: I had to do what I could. It was my fault they captured you.
0: Just because you suggested that I watch the sunrise?
1: I knew they'd be waiting in the canyon. I was warned about it the night before.
0: Meg, you can't mean that.
1: I do. I wanted to get you out of the way. I was jealous.
0: Of me?
1: Jim liked me until you came here.
0: Oh, Meg, I'm the one to blame for the whole thing.
1: But it isn't your fault if he...
0: Oh, not that. You don't understand. When you came back from your ride and I talked the way I did, it was only to tease you. My coming to Centerville hasn't changed a thing between you and Jim.
1: You're just saying that now.
0: And do you realize what we were talking about all that evening?
1: No.
0: Your birthday. Jim wanted me to write to my mother and have her buy you a dress. A party dress. It was to be a big surprise. Does that sound as if anything's changed?
1: Well, I'll be dogged.
0: Does it?
1: We're getting out of here, Sue.
0: Getting out?
1: That candle they got stuck in the wall's due to burn out any second. And I'm going to roll over by that big rock and see if I can't cut these ropes.
0: But even if you did,
1: this cave doesn't end here, Sue. It narrows down, but it goes on and on. And if we follow it long enough, we'll find a way to get outside.
0: There goes the candle. I'll just get over.
2: Steady, Meg.
1: Be quiet, Sue. That voice. It was the Lone Ranger.
0: Who?
1: Where are you, mister?
2: I'm right here.
1: Oh, thank goodness. You got a knife, haven't you?
2: Yes. I'll cut your ropes, and then Tonto will lead you out.
3: Tonto, do it.
1: Be careful. Most of the men are asleep, but that's Steve and Christopher by the fire. There's a guard out at the entrance, too.
2: There you are. Now, follow Tonto.
1: Aren't you coming, too?
2: No, Meg. I'll give you time to get out of the way. Then I'll fire three shots. Jim has a posse outside. That will be his signal to close in.
1: Oh, that's going to be a fire.
2: Hurry.
1: All right. Come on, Sue. I'm right behind you.
3: Plenty dark. You follow close.

0: Who's there?
1: Somebody back by the girls. Out of your blankets, man.
2: Come on, come on.
0: Who's there? Answer or I shoot.
2: You're covered, Steve. You can't see me, but that fire makes you a perfect target.
0: I can hear your voice, and I'm going to...
1: Shot the gun right out of his hand.
0: Scared of the fire, you fool.
2: Don't move anyone.
1: What's that? What's going on outside?
2: That's Jim Faraday and his posse. They've captured your guards. You haven't a chance to get away. All of you, unbuckle your gun belts and let them drop to the ground.
0: Not me. I got another gun.
1: Well, he did it again. I never saw shooting like that in my life. Boys, it must be the Lone Ranger.
3: Yes, it, Chris. I'll take your guns.
1: You win, Faraday. Why didn't you tell us a masked army was up against us, Steve?
0: And watch you give up without a fight?
1: It didn't do you much good.
0: Shut up.
3: Get him, men. Take the guns and tie their hands behind their backs.
0: Well, you have your prisoners, Jim.
3: Thanks to you, masked man. But where's Meg and Miss Bling?
0: Your men can take care of the gang. Just follow me and I'll show you.

0: From Alabama with my banjo on my knee, and I'm going to Louisiana, my Susanna, for to see.
1: Oh, she sure sings pretty. I'm going to ask her to sing at our wedding.
2: Oh, there's just one thing about that.
1: What?
2: You got to promise to leave all the outlaw hunting to me. Well, the next time, the Lone Ranger might not be around.
1: Look, Jim, there he is.
2: Where?
1: Down below us on the plain. The Lone Ranger and Tonto.
2: What would the West be without him?
1: Just look at him ride, like the wind. Riding on to help somebody else, like they helped us.
3: Hold

0: story you have just heard is a copyrighted feature of the Lone Ranger Incorporated.
1: Hi, fellas. 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

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The whale swallowed Jonah, yelled across the bay, I'll open up my mouth and let you out today to hear Veronica play her harmonica down on the pier of Santa Monica. Two happy sturgeons whose hats were merging were married when her wedding march was surging. These sturgeon had some little ones with eyes of blue who taught a school of eels and kipped at herring too to play harmonica with our Veronica.

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0: Gunsmoke, starring William Conrad. The transcribed story of the violence that moved west with young America. And the story of a man who moved with it.
1: I'm that man, Matt Dillon, United States Marshal. The first man they look for and the last they want to meet. It's a chancy job, and it makes a man watchful and a little lonely.

0: Oh, wait a minute. Chester? Chester?
1: Evening, Miss Kitty.
0: Well, you were going straight to the bar without even saying hello.
1: Well, I figured you was kindly busy.
0: I'm busy telling Andy here about Dodge. Andy, this is Chester Proudfoot. He's one of the people you ought to know. This is Andy Hill, Chester.
2: Pleased to meet you, Chester.
0: Well, sit down, sit down.
1: Thank you.
0: Chester works for Marshall Dillon, Andy.
2: Well, that ought to be a good job.
1: Oh, it's a fine job, if you like long hours and poor pay.
0: He spends quite a few of those long hours sitting around the depot waiting for the Santa Fe to come in, Andy.
1: Well, that's just so Mr. Dillon will know where I'm at if he wants me for anything, Miss Kitty.
3: Your name, Kitty?
0: I'm busy, mister.
3: They told me your name. Now I'm going to buy you a drink. Come on over to the bar.
0: Back to your hogs, mister. You're spoiling the air.
3: I'll have no talk from a woman of your kind.
1: All right, you get out of here, mister. Get out.
3: You putting me out? You ain't even armed.
1: Well, I'll find me a gun quick enough.
4: Hey, mister. How about me? I'm armed.
3: You're too young to be wearing a gun. Take it off.
4: You do it. You take it off.
3: I sure will.
4: From there.
3: You want to die, don't you?
4: No. I don't want anybody to die. Now, you get out of here.
3: I'm going to put a bullet in you.
4: You can't do it, mister. Don't try.
3: I'll show you.
5: I told him he couldn't do it.
1: Well, you killed him, Andy.
5: He was looking for a fight.
1: I don't even know who he is. I never seen him before.
0: But there's Matt.
5: Who?
1: Marshall Dillon, Andy.
5: Oh.
6: Did you kill this man?
5: I did it.
0: It was self-defense, Matt. Andy had to shoot him.
1: That's the truth, Mr. Dillon. That man was treating Miss Kitty awful bad, and I didn't have no gun, and Andy stood up to him.
6: Get some help and carry him out of here, Chester.
1: Yes, sir. A couple of you men give me a hand here.
6: Kitty, let's step over here.
0: Yeah.
6: You and Andy, is it?
5: Andy Hill, Marshal.
0: You should have seen it, Matt. That man had his gun almost out before Andy even started to draw.
6: So you're pretty fast, huh, Andy?
5: I'm alive.
6: Where are you from?
5: I told you my name. It don't matter where I'm from.
6: What are you doing in Dodge?
5: Marshal, I come here looking for a job, an honest job.
0: He told me the same thing, Matt. I believe him.
5: Why would I be lying?
6: Well, the way Kitty described it, you're mighty handy with a gun for a man who's looking for an honest job.
5: All right, I'll move on. I wouldn't have a chance here with you against me.
0: Matt.
5: Don't worry about it, Miss Kitty. I'll make out someplace else.
6: Wait a minute, Andy.
5: Yeah?
6: Go over to the stage office. That's for Jim Buck.
5: What for?
6: He's a driver. He's looking for a man to ride shotgun. Tell him I sent you.
5: Thanks, Marshal. I'll go over right away. So long.
0: You see, Matt? He did mean it.
6: Yeah, he wants a job, all right. But he's hiding something, Kitty. When a man hides something, it's usually bad.
0: But I got a feeling about him, Matt. I think he's all right.
6: Well, I hope so, Kitty. Won't be so good if I've recommended an outlaw to protect the stage.

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0: I didn't see Andy again that night, but I ran into Jim Buck. And he told me that he'd hired him and that they were leaving for Hayes City the next morning. It was 2 days before they were due back, before I'd find out if I'd made a mistake or not. And I waited. In the evening they were due, I was over at the stage office. Of course, the stage was late, over an hour late. But it finally came. And Andy was up on the box next to Jim. They pulled up and Jim jumped down and ran over to me.
1: Marshal. Marshal, you arrest him.
0: Arrest who?
1: Andy Hill, that's who. If I hadn't heard how good he is with a gun, I'd have taken him myself. I'd have shot him dead.
0: Now, wait a minute, Jim. What's the trouble?
2: He's mad at me, Marshal.
1: Mad at you? You ought to be tarred and feathered.
0: Why don't one of you tell me what this is all about?
1: We was held up, Marshal. Held up by heaven, and this so-called shotgun man sat there like an owl on a rafter. Sat there and did nothing.
0: Is that true, Andy?
2: Why kill a man for nothing, Marshal?
1: For nothing?
2: The treasure box was empty and we carried no passengers this trip. He didn't get a thing.
1: You didn't know that box was empty till I told you afterwards.
2: I knew it before we left Hayes City, Jim. I figured I ought to know what I was guarding, so I found out.
1: Sure. And for all I know, you was in cahoots with that bandit. Maybe you and him were partners.
0: There's no proof of that, Jim.
1: Well, I ain't hiring a man who won't fight. You're fired, Andy. I never want to see you again.
2: I'm sorry, Marshal. I guess I've disappointed you.
0: Because you didn't want to kill a man for nothing.
2: That's right.
0: There wasn't any other reason, was there, Andy?
2: You think I was in on it, too.
0: I didn't say that.
2: Good night, Marshal.
0: Andy. Andy. Maybe I did make a mistake. I wasn't sure about Andy that night, but the next few days changed my mind again. He went all over town looking for a job. He tried everybody and everything, but nothing came of it. And finally, I heard that he got discouraged and quit trying. I had a long talk with Jim Buck, and at the end, he said he was sorry he'd lost his temper, but he still wouldn't rehire Andy. And that was that. So one night, about a week later, Doc and I were having a beer over at the Texas Trail.
3: What I've seen of him, Matt, Andy's got a lot of pride.
0: Maybe too much pride, Doc.
3: No, he's young. He's feeling his blood. Oh, my, we were all like that once.
0: Now, there's more to it than that.
3: Well, what?
0: I don't know, Doc. Andy doesn't talk much. Especially to me.
3: Well, maybe he doesn't trust the law.
0: Well, most people around here don't.
4: Yep. Get away from him. Oh.
3: Now what?
0: That's Andy. He's drunk.
3: Who's that following him? Who is that man?
0: I'm trying to think, Doc. I've seen his face. Maybe it was his picture.
4: I said I don't want to drink with you. No drink.
3: Oh, there's going to be a fight now.
0: Yeah. Stick around, Doc. We may need you.
5: A man won't drink with
2: you. Take it any way you like.
5: Andy, I could kill you. You know, you're drunk.
2: Try it.
0: Hold it, Andy.
2: Stay out of this, Marshal.
0: He's right. You're too drunk to fight.
2: Am I? Watch me.
5: No. Nope. Oh. Hey. What'd you do that for, Marshal?
0: To keep you from killing him, Carrick.
5: Know my name?
0: I heard Andy say it, but I don't want to hear it again. And I don't want to see you again. You find your horse and you ride him out of town, Carrick, and you keep on riding him. Now you get moving while you got a chance. Now, Chester.
3: You should have arrested him, Mr. Dillon. He started the whole trouble.
0: Yeah, maybe. But right now, get Andy's gun and take him to jail. He can sleep it off there.
3: That's right, I will. Well, you didn't need me after all, man.
0: Doc, that's the first time I ever turned an outlaw loose.
3: What's that?
0: Carrick. I saw his picture the other day on some news circulars. The law in Oklahoma Territory would like to have him back.
3: Well, then why didn't you arrest him?
0: Andy's wanted with him. There's no picture, but I remember the description now. Carrick for murder, Andy for robbery. They were partners.
3: You let a murderer go?
0: No, not exactly, Doc. Carrick needs Andy for a partner. That's why he came here. And that's why he'll come back.
3: If he comes back, you're going to have two outlaws to deal with.
0: Yeah, maybe. But it's Andy who's going to have to decide that. He's still got a choice to make, Doc. All I'm doing is giving him the chance to make it.
3: Why should you risk facing a pack of trouble to help a man you hardly know, man?
0: A man who hardly knew me went out of his way once, Doc. Maybe I'm kind of paying him back.
3: Oh. Well, I still say you must have a lot of faith in Andy.
0: No, not a lot, Doc. Just enough to take a gamble. The next morning, it looked like a bad gamble. Andy came out of his cell, sullen and angry. And when I gave him his gun back, he took it and left without a word. Later, Chester reported that he'd ridden out of town. And it was several days before I heard of him again.
6: Mr. Dillon?
0: Yeah, what is it, Chester?
6: Andy Hill's back in town.
0: Oh?
6: Jim Buck told me.
0: Well, how does Jim Buck know?
6: He's standing out there on the boardwalk talking to him. I went up and said hello to him, and you know what Jim told me? He's gone and hired Andy to ride shotgun for him again.
0: He has?
6: Yes, he has. He was kindly laughing about it. He said Andy spent most of the morning arguing him into it. Said anybody who could talk that good and that long deserved a job. I guess he ain't mad at Andy no more, huh?
0: Chester, Jim's bringing a shipment of gold back from Hayes City next trip.
6: You're thinking maybe Andy knows about it, him and Carrick both.
0: Yeah, maybe.
6: What's that?
0: It's a circular from Oklahoma with Carrick's picture on it and Andy's description.
6: Oh, what are you going to do with it?
0: I'll be back directly. Hello, Andy.
2: What do you want, Marshal?
0: Where's Jim Buck?
2: He went over to the stage office.
0: I hear you're riding shotgun for him again.
2: Any objections, Marshal?
0: Andy, if I had everything on my mind the way you have, I don't think I'd be friendly with the law either.
2: What do you mean by that?
0: Here, take a look at this. Now, wait a minute, Andy. I didn't come to arrest you, so don't make me kill you.
2: What?
0: I wanted you to see that circular. I didn't think you and Carrick knew it was out.
2: I don't understand you, Marshal.
0: It was Carrick who held up the stage last time when you were riding shotgun. Wasn't it?
2: It had nothing to do with me. I didn't know he was in the country.
0: But you didn't shoot because you didn't want to kill a man for nothing, especially a former partner, huh?
2: Okay, Marshal.
0: I think your partner's again, Andy. I think you got this one planned.
2: You won't take me alive, Marshal.
0: I told you I didn't come here to arrest you.
2: Why not?
0: Because I think a man who wants it deserves a chance, Andy. You haven't had yours. Not yet. Well, maybe I'm wrong giving it to you, but I'm going to do it.
2: What do you mean?
0: The stage goes to Hayes tomorrow. It'll be back Thursday. I'm going to be waiting for it, Andy. Waiting real hard.

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1: C,
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1: Yes, a Chesterfield is always milder.
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0: Put a smile in your smoking. Just give them a try.

0: State should have been here an hour ago, Mr. Dillon. It's already dark.
1: That's often late, Chester.
0: Why does it have to be late this time?
1: Are you worried?
0: Yes, sir. And so are you.
1: Well, it's like putting your whole stake on one turn of the card.
0: Yes, sir. Mr. Dillon?
1: Yeah.
0: It made it. The stage made it.
1: Yeah, the stage did, Chester. But there's no shotgun messenger.
0: Oh, my golly, you're right. Where's Andy?
2: Oh! Oh!
0: Where's Andy, Jim?
3: I don't know where he is. I ain't seen him since we got to Hayes.
1: You mean he quit, Jim?
3: I'd call it that.
1: Well, did he tell you he was quitting?
3: He told me nothing. He just disappeared. Serves me right for hiring him again. I got work to do.
0: Yeah, I guess he figured he'd get as far as Hayes without you after him, and then him and Perry could run from there. What are you looking at?
1: That rider coming up the street, Chester.
0: Leading that pack horse?
1: Not a pack horse. There's a body tied across the saddle, and that's Andy leading it.
0: By golly, you're right. Now what's he gone and done?
1: Yeah, we'll ask him.
4: Hello, Marshal.
1: Hello, Andy.
4: That's Carrick I got there, Marshal.
1: You kill him?
4: I killed him. No witnesses. No way to prove who drew first.
1: Jim Buck told me you ran off up in Hayes City.
4: Jim might have got shot if I hadn't.
1: Oh?
4: Carrick was going to hold up the stage again, Marshal, and I decided not to let him do it. But I figured if I tried to fight him while I was sitting up there next to Jim, it'd go bad.
1: So you rode back to meet Carrick alone, huh?
4: Yeah. I left the night we got to Hayes. I found him and told him I was through for good. He got scared and went for his gun. But, like I say, I can't prove it was self-defense. Maybe I shouldn't have come back. Nobody's going to believe an outlaw.
1: Chester.
0: Yes, sir?
1: Give Andy a hand with Carrick's body. I got some work to do.
0: Where are you going?
1: I'm going to write to the law in Oklahoma Territory. I'm going to let them know they can withdraw that wanted circular on Carrick.
0: But what about Andy and that robbery charge?
1: After I tell them how he brought in Carrick and how hard he's trying to go straight, I think they won't be too hard on him.

0: In a moment, our star, William Conrad.
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0: With action and suspense out of the Old West comes the most famous hero of them all, Hopalong Cassidy, starring William Boyd. The Ring of the Silver Spurs heralds the most amazing man ever to ride the prairies of the early West, Hopalong Cassidy, the same Hoppy you cheer in motion pictures, and the same California you've laughed at a million times. Raw courage and quick shooting have built a legend around this famous hero. Hopalong is a name to be feared, respected, and admired. For this great cowboy rides the trails of adventure and excitement. William Boyd as Hopalong Cassidy and Andy Clyde as California. Well, Hoppy, what about our story?
1: Well, we call this Apaches Don't Need Guns. It began one evening when we were camped near Fort Los Alamos, Arizona. California and I had delivered a herd of beef to the San Carlos Indian Reservation and were headed back to the Bar 20. That night after dinner, we were washing our tinware with sand. I noticed that California was more on edge than usual.
2: Hoppy, I don't like it. I feel plumb crawly thinking about that Nogodo and his mescaleros taking the war path.
1: Well, I'm not exactly happy to have Apaches so close, but the fort's only 20 miles away and it's nearly dark. Apaches hate to fight in the dark.
2: Sure, but just the same, the hair in the back of my neck feels like it's going to stand up. Well, there. I'm done. Give me your plate and I'll put them away.
1: California, quiet. Wait. Something's moving.
2: Engines. I'll get my long gun. Douse the fire.
1: No, wait. There's one man coming toward us. There he is.
2: Hoppy, is he drunk? Hello there. Come on and sit.
1: An arrow in his back. Get out beyond the firelight and see if he was followed.
2: Right.
1: Didn't penetrate very deep. Well, no wonder. Two wrappings of buffalo hide. Must be an Indian fighter, a scout.
2: There's no sign out here, Hoppy. He must have lost them in the dark. Is he going to cash in?
1: No, if I can get this barb out of him. Slice one of those flat cactus pads and toss it to me.
2: Sure, I'm standing in the mess of them.
1: I ought to sterilize my knife and the flames. There.
2: Here's the cactus pad.
1: Good. Stay out there and keep your eyes peeled. Now, easy does it, fella. This'll hurt a little. Easy. Easy. That'll be over in a second. Now, hang on.
2: Oh, there, it's out.
1: Now, just lie quiet. I had to cut the outside of this cactus pad away like this. Now, to stop that wound with it. There.
3: Thanks, mister.
1: Fish. Now, just rest. All I have to do is bind it. Now, here goes my clean shirt.
3: Is it bad?
1: No, you lost some blood, that's all. Here. All right. Yeah, that does it. California, come back and help pack. We'll have to take this man to the fort tonight. It's too risky in the daytime.
2: Oh, I sure hate to face that saddle again.
1: You won't be facing it, California, but stop fretting. There's something stranger for you to worry about.
2: Yeah? What's that?
1: Why, in the middle of Apache country, I dig a Pawnee arrow out of this man's back.
0: Now back to Hopalong Cassidy and our story, Apaches Need No Guns. California's camp was entered by a scout with a Pawnee arrow in his back, although it is Apache country. After taking the arrow out of him, Hoppy and California carry the wounded man to Fort Los Alamos that same night. But it is slow riding, and daylight finds them still not quite to the fort.
2: My. Hoppy, if we don't get there quick, I'll die.
1: What's the matter? This riding giving you a headache?
2: I got an ache, all right, but it ain't in my head. How's the patient? What'd she say your name was?
3: Breen. Jody Breen. Scout for Major Pincaro.
2: out, huh? You want to hear about the time I tangled with the Cochise and the Hunter brave single-handed?
1: Weren't they afraid of you?
2: Well, sure they was. Hoppy, darn it. Now, don't do that to me. Now, where was I? I was surrounded by 100... What's that?
3: Fort.
2: Oh, now, don't waste any words, eh? Just what is...
1: Green it? Means the fort is over the next hump. And stop gabbing.
2: Who's gabbing? Was like this, Breen. I was surrounded by these 200 Indians.

0: me. What happened?
1: Where's the patrol?
2: Well, speak up.
3: Patrol jumped. Cactus Rock. Pawnees. All killed but me.
1: Pawnees. Really, Breeden. This is Apache country, remember?
3: Don't tell it to me. Tell it to those Pawnees.
1: Breeden, come inside. I want your report. You two wait at the post store over there. I'll send for you in an hour.
4: Thanks. Come on, California.
0: You go ahead, Hoppy. I'll see to the horses first.
4: Right.
5: Howdy, stranger. Say, wasn't that Breen you brought in?
4: Yeah. My name's Cassidy. The store open?
5: Yeah, sure is. I'm Gannon, the storekeeper. More inside. Hey, I've heard about a gunslick called Cassidy. Hopalong is...
4: Just talk. I'm no gunslinger, but my name's Hopalong.
5: Well, maybe. But you've quite a reputation as a fast draw. I can't wait till you cross my Lattimore's path.
4: I'm looking for no trouble, Gannon. Don't stir up any.
5: Oh, not me, Cassidy. Not me. I'm a coward, I am. Yeller, clear to my boot heels.
4: Who's this Vi Lattimore?
5: Vi Lattimore heads a tough outfit that's mostly gunmen. Now, of course, I ain't saying right out that it's a crooked one.
6: Being right smart, Gannon.
5: Vi.
6: Name's Miss Lattimore, you. And hear me out, friend. I wear guns because I run a tough outfit. And I run a tough outfit because it's a hard country hereabouts. But it's straight. Savvy?
5: Oh, yes, Miss Lattimore, I savvy.
6: Good. The only reason I'm not boring you is because I'm not what you gave this stranger a hunch I was. Stranger, I'm Vi Lattimore. I like your looks. You look straight and you don't blink. I reckon those guns are for use, not brag.
4: You seem to have cut my trail, Miss Lattimore. I'm looking for no quarrel, as I just told Gannon here.
6: Call me Vi. I take it friendly you don't agree with Red Nose here.
7: Oh, Vi, my dear young lady. I've been looking for you.
6: Howdy, Walker. Decided not to sell, so adios.
7: Now, wait. Oh, there's no need for us to be so brief. Maybe you'll change your mind. I represent a lot of money, my dear. Lots of ranches around here will get some of it.
6: Not me. I'm not selling. So forget it.
7: Well, very well, Vi, but let's have a drink over it, shall we?
6: Take your hand off my arm.
7: Oh, look, now, let's see here. At least you can be friendly.
4: Walker, the lady doesn't want your company. You better go.
7: You stay out of my affairs, cowboy. And you, Vi, come along.
6: Let go of me.
4: That's enough. Walker, get out and don't bother again. The lady doesn't drill you, I'm likely to.
7: What? Why, you wouldn't draw on an unarmed man, would you?
4: No, but I would on a man wearing a hideout under his arm. Out.
7: Now stay back. Get away from me.
4: That's right. Keep backing. Or go for that rod you're carrying. Back. Gannon, open that door for the gentleman. Right out the door. Keep backing. Oh, Walker.
7: What is it? No.
4: Watch out for that step. Oh, too bad you missed. Maybe that'll teach you to be more careful, Walker. Treat a lady like a lady.
7: I'll fix you for this, you saddle bum.
6: Thanks. You saved me from boring that skunk. Boy, I'll bore you, Gannon, if you talk about me again.
5: Well, I won't say a word, I swear it. Trouble. This post is just trouble. First, someone starts selling guns to the Apaches.
4: Guns? Who'd sell guns to Apaches?
5: Well, how do I know? Whoever's doing it must be crazy. Well, they might hurt somebody. Apaches sure don't need guns.
4: Hey, what's that?
5: Well, looks like the troop is pulling out.
4: Well, that looks like the whole regiment. Major Pencara's not leaving the fort any protection at all.
5: Sure, it's a... Oh, my gracious. I'm going to pack. We'll all be scalping our heads.
0: Hey, Hoppy, did you see them soldiers? That Nagoro's going to get a lesson he ain't want.
4: Yeah, I saw him. Come on, California.
0: Sure, but what's the big rush?
4: You'll see. Major Pancara.
8: What is it, Cassidy? Make it brief.
4: I don't mean to interfere, but aren't you leaving the fort shorthanded?
9: Why, you young popinjay. I'm in command here, and I'm sick of you Westerners whining about a handful of savages. I intend ridding this country of them for good. That's why I sent the regiment out. The Indians are west of here, not in the fort.
4: West? But Breen was jumped in the east.
9: A stray raiding party of Pawnees. Nothing to bother about. My other scouts found a big Apache party to the west.
1: Lieutenant Stone will engage it and destroy it.
4: California, get our horses saddled.
1: Now what do you think you're going to do?
4: Scout the territory east of here, and you better pray, Major. If those Pawnees are in force, your fort is in grave danger.
10: You think this is kind of dangerous for us? We don't know this country.
4: That's dangerous.
10: Well, don't you think it'd be wiser to hit back for the fort?
4: Probably.
10: We might get scalped if we stay here.
4: Possibly.
10: Then let's turn around and burn leather.
4: No, look ahead. There to the right.
10: Smoke signals. Let's get out of here.
4: Not until we've taken a look-see. Come on, up around that big rock. We can look down on them from there. Stay here. I'll ease down on foot.
10: You'll do what? Now, Hoppy, don't be an idiot. I'll come with you. Hoppy, look. Engines. Millions of engines.
4: Not millions, but enough. Pawnees and Apaches. There must be at least 200 warriors. California hit the dust for the fort. They have to be warned.
10: Sure, but you don't mean you're going to save him.
4: Go on, ride. Tell Major Penn Carroll that Nagoda is here and to prepare for immediate attack. I savvy a little Apache lingo. I'm going to visit that camp after dark and find out their plans.
10: But that's certain death. If you get caught, ill.
4: I'll save a shot for myself. I'll go on. Hi, Taylor.
10: Sure, sure. I'm a-going, but in case heck. You know what I mean.
4: Yeah, I know, California. That's why we're partners.
11: Now, back to Hopalong Cassidy and our story. Apaches don't need guns. When Major Penn Carroll sent the entire force of Fort Los Alamos to engage Apaches to the west, Hoppy and California scouted to the east and discovered Nagodo and 200 Apache and Pawnee warriors preparing for war. As Hoppy stayed to try a daring venture of spying in the Indian camp, California races to warn the fort.

Now, back to Hopalong Cassidy and our story, Apaches Don't Need Guns. When Major Panquero sent the entire force of Fort Los Alamos to engage Apaches to the west, Hoppy and California scouted to the east and discovered Nagodo and 200 Apache and Pawnee warriors preparing for war. As Hoppy stayed to try a daring venture of spying in the Indian camp, California races to war.

0: California races to warn the fort.
1: Major Payne Carroll, Injuns, thousands of them. Get fort ready for attack. Huffy said...
2: Wait! You're out of order, Carlson. You didn't even knock.
1: Knock?
2: Now say that twice about those Indians.
1: I'll say it twice. I'll say it three times. I'll whistle it, you hammer-headed gent. Are you deaf? Get the fort ready and fight in shape.
2: But are you positive? The Apaches are to the west of here.
1: Well, there's Nagoto and 200 of them, counting some Pawnee pals doing a war dance less than 10 miles east. And I'll give you a hunch they ain't doing that war dance for exercise.
2: Yes. Perhaps you're right. Would be terrible if I'd been mistaken. My record.
1: Top blazes with your record. There's women and kids here.
2: All right, stable your horse. Tell Sergeant Dolson there to bring his squad to me immediately.
1: Right, Major.
2: Corporal Stein?
3: Yes, sir.
2: Open the armory. Issue guns to every man in the fort. Johnson, get to the guardhouse. All prisoners to be released and back on duty at once. Adams?
3: Yes, sir.
2: Gather all the women and children in the blockhouse. Quick, man! All civilians to report to me without delay. Hurry!

0: Attention! Soldiers and civilians, word has come that this fort is under danger of possible attack, an attack that will outnumber us badly. Sergeant Olson will command the defense of the walls, Private Adams, that of the gate. Private Johnson will take 8 men and defend the blockhouse. Corporal Stein, you will select 5 marksmen and act as roving defense, going where needed most. Your women will load guns in the blockhouse. There will be no reliefs until the danger of attack is over. That's all. Go to your post. Carlson.
1: Here, Major.
2: I just want you to know that if this is a false alarm, I'll see to it that...
1: Anything more, Major?
2: Get to your post.
1: Right.
3: Welcome to the party, amigo. Here's to your redskin.
1: Yeah. Hey, doggone. Say, ain't you a woman?
3: According to all reports, but I can shoot better than these men here, both. Hey, where's your partner?
1: I wish to know.
3: Just wish I had my crew here. They sure be handy.
1: Well, look it. They're backing off. Run, darn you!
3: Well, reckon they didn't aim to find us waiting for them. They'll be back. Sure mess of them out there.
1: Yeah. I reckon Hoppy got, I hope he saved that bullet.
3: You seemed a right smart hombre. Reckon it did. Or did he?
1: What?
3: Look, there. Some fool's trying to bust through their lines and get to us.
1: A bunch of Indians.
3: They're taking it.
1: Look at them. A bunch of Indians chasing them in. Get them, girl.
4: Get him. Unlock the gate for that man.
3: Look at that hombre. Ride. He's going to make it. Ride, cowboy. Ride that trunk. The Indians are running back.
1: Hoppy made it.
0: Back to your posts, everyone. Cassidy, that was a magnificent ride. I compliment you.
1: Hoppy. Am I glad to see you in one piece.
5: Thanks, California. Major, I have bad news.
0: Let's take care of those Indians first.
5: Oh, that's just it. That group is only half of Nagoda's forces. You were right. There are Apaches to the west and heading this way. Apaches plus a few straggling bunches of Sioux and Comanches that have jumped their reservation.
0: Cassidy! You know what you're saying?
5: Only too well. Nagoda is trying to gather all Indian tribes under his banner. Plans to take over this section and then join Geronimo.
0: And then to take over all of Arizona. Then the... Why, this is ghastly. We can't stand off this war party out there, much less another party from the west.
5: Your regiment has probably made contact with the Indians west. If we can hold out here, they may come back to the fort.
0: But, man, there's only 32 men left here. Not that many after that first attack. We're outnumbered 8-1.
5: I'd hoped it wasn't that bad. And it may be several days before your regiment can return.
6: Well, Major Pancaro, I hope you see how wrong you were. We'll all be slaughtered in here without a chance. Those Indians are using new Winchesters, not bows and arrows.
5: You'll speed up the slaughter if you don't get back to your post.

0: four attacks. We can't stand many more.
1: Bullets, anyone?
0: Gannon, yeah. Drop a couple of boxes of 45 for me.
2: Give me your 1 to 30.
0: Not carrying any knives, are you? This next attack may be close quarters.
1: Yep, in my hip pocket. Help yourself. Miss Lattimore, work for you.
3: Reckon I could do with some 38 cartridges.
0: For a coward, you stand up right well, Gannon.
1: Well, the past day and a half's kind of made me a reformed coward, Cassidy. I figure if I got to die anyhow, may as well die like a blamed hero. Bullet! Hey, everybody, what's up?
3: Hey, Gannon, Rick, you can call me by now.
2: Well, I'll be doggone. Battle does funny things to folks.
0: Yeah, makes a man look inside himself. Hey, what's Walker doing down in the compound? Look, California.
2: Well, I'll be switched. He's saddling a horse.
3: The way he thinks he's going.
0: I guess he's riding for help. I'll get down to see. Hey, Walker. If you're riding for help, my horse is faster.
4: Help? Don't be a fool. I'm getting out of here. Those Indians are using new Winchesters, and we can't win. You can play hero if you want, but I'm saving my neck.
0: I see. You'll never make it. You know that.
4: I'll make it. It's nearly dark. And after dark, I can get through. That fool Pencaro hadn't sent the troop out. But he did. Only I'm not paying for it. Not me.
2: Well, looks like we got till morning for the attack, Hoppy. They must plan on making it a good one.
0: It'll be a bad one. Uh-oh. There goes Walker.
2: The darn yeller coyote. I ought to plug him myself.
0: That's his choice. But they'll be waiting for him. That's why Major Pencaro hasn't sent a man for help.
3: And to think that polecat wanted to be a western rancher.
0: Tally, one coward. I tried to warn him.
2: He should have stayed, Brayer.
5: Cassidy, can I speak to you?
0: Of course, Major. What is it?
5: You saw what happened to Walker.
0: It wouldn't have happened if you hadn't let him out.
5: I couldn't force him to stay. He was a civilian. But what I started to say was, is there no way we could save the women and children? Could we sneak them out the rear?
0: But that's impossible. The Indians are expecting that very thing.
5: I see. Well, I was just hoping that you...
0: Major. Major Pencaro.
5: Harry, one Major. Take over Cassidy.
6: Hoppy. Is he here?
0: Yeah. Well, he was a fuss and feather soldier. But as a man, he'd do to ride the river with.
2: He sure would. But now what? Do we just wait for it?
0: We do not. I've been thinking. Notice how Agoto and his war chiefs always lead every attack on that gate?
2: Why, yeah. They bunch up ahead of the others.
0: Next time they attack, we're letting them in.
2: We... Huh? Hoppy, you're off your rocket.
0: Agoto and his right-hand men are the leaders and spirit of this battle. If we can get rid of them, the others will scatter. I want to take every man able to swing a shovel and start building a pair of walls from that gate.
2: Hoppy, you better
0: lie down. I want a long, high wall chute formed like a funnel from that gate so when we let them in, they'll be forced in one or two at a time.
2: You mean like we drive cattle through in Brandon?
0: Right. Only too high for them to climb over. We'll let Nagoda and his war chiefs in, slam the gate behind them, and...
2: Hoppy, we can't pull enough men off in the walls to fight them hand to hand. There'll be a dozen in that lead bunch.
0: That's the point of the chute. One man at the end of it. Working two guns can take them as they come through. That's my job.
2: Oh, no, Hoppy. They'd massacre you.
0: That's a gamble. We'll have to take it. The big thing is to make sure they don't suspect a trap, and that the rest of the men drive off this one attack. So tonight, while the chute is being built, four men will stay on the walls, running back and forth, shooting from different loopholes to make it appear more.
2: And for driving off the attack from the walls tomorrow...
0: Every woman able to handle a gun. Every wounded man able to pull the trigger. I want all of them on the walls by daybreak. It's their only hope.

0: Hoppy, it's daybreak. Want to call the men?
1: Yeah, it's about time. Everyone on the walls, break out all the ammunition, Gannon. Knives and axes to each man. Instruct all the women to save one shot for themselves in case they fail to stop the attack. Same for the children.
2: I'm on my way.
3: Right, Cassidy.
4: Mr. Hoppy, that chute ain't very long. About 50 feet.
1: That'll have to do. Hand me that box of shells, will you?
4: I'll bring it with me.
1: What?
4: That chute there's wide enough for two engines to come in at once. Reckon there ought to be two of us ready to drop them.
1: Sure, but
4: there ain't no use arguing with a woman, don't you know that? You need a sidekick in that chute, and I reckon I qualify as the best two-handed gunslinger around here. After you, sir.
0: Well, looks as if they're getting ready to come at us, Gannon.
5: Yeah. I wish I could shoot better.
0: I give you a scatter gun. With it, you just point, fool, and pray.
5: Hey, one thing. How are we going to be sure that only Nagoto and his chief get through that gate?
0: Well, just as soon as they get inside, the boys will slam the gate shut. And to make sure they have time, you aim that scatter gun into the engines following. We'll slow them enough.
5: Here they come. Look at them run.
0: Hold it with that gun. Wait for the time. Wait.
5: Now, let them have it. Nagoto's bunch is inside.

0: Now, back to Hopalong Cassidy.
1: Hoppy, I still can't believe it. We licked them. When they saw we finished in a goat on the chief, the rest ran like jackrabbits. But don't ever take a chance like that again.
2: That worked, and I'm not hurt bad, so stop pacing.
1: Not hurt bad? He says two knife wounds in your shoulder, a slug in your leg, not to mention a couple of creases. What would you call bad? A coffin?
2: How sly.
1: Oh, she's all right. Just a couple of scratches.
3: Hi there. Bet you two don't know what I hear from a wounded engine.
2: Yeah, you heard that Walker sold the guns to Nagoto so the Apaches would go on the warpath, wipe out the ranchers around here, and give him a chance to buy the spreads for a song afterwards.
3: Well, bust me. Sure, that's it. You'll steal my thunder.
2: Sorry, Vi, I guessed it before. These Indians in this country are too poor to pay much of a profit on those guns. That meant a man with another motive, which was Walker. He gave himself away when he knew what kind of guns the Apaches had.
1: Well, his plan backfired, and he got his comeuppance from his own treachery.
4: Bandages! Bandages, anyone? Whiskey. For medicinal purposes, of course.
2: Howdy, Gannon. You did a brave job of fighting.
4: And I bring news. Lieutenant Stone sent a rider in. Their regiment met and defeated the Apaches to the west. Did you say I was brave, sir?
2: I did, sir.
4: And I want you to know, sir, that I am a reformed hero. Bravery is too nerve-wracking. I am, and always will continue to be, a self-respecting coward.
2: Oh, yeah? Back to your post. The Indians are coming.
4: Where's my shotgun? I'll slaughter the... I've been tricked.

That was a mighty close call for Hoppy. But Hoppy's usual quick thinking shows that even the treacherous Apaches can be outsmarted with or without guns. In next week's thrilling story, Hoppy and California set out to trap a killer and prove once again that a dog is a man's best friend, especially when the man is the victim of a shot in the dark. Hopalong Cassidy, starring William Boyd, is transcribed and produced in the West by Walter White, Jr. Apaches Don't Need Guns was written by Herb Pridham, with original music under the personal direction of Albert Glasser. All stories are based upon the characters created by Clarence E. Mulford. This is a Commodore production.

0: lazy bones, sleeping in the sun. 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
1: Man, I never get no day's work done. 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
0: Lazy bones, sleeping in the shade. 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
1: What cornmeal, man? Listen here, you know one thing? 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
0: And when potatoes need spraying, boy, I bet you keep praying the bugs fall off the vine.
1: That's right. 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When I go fishing, you can bet that I'm wishing there ain't no fish gonna grab it my line.
0: You're a lazy bone.
1: Telling me.
0: Loafing through the day. Man, how you expect to make a dime that way?
1: Man, I don't want to make a dime no way.
0: Why, looky here. He won't listen to

0: And now, Durwood, as you and Gary exit, Rosemary and I'll slip in here. We'll kind of try to keep the killer cycles clicking, so to speak.
1: You gonna click first, Bing?
0: I'm clicking.

0: In a little Spanish town, 'twas on a night like this. Rosie, I'd like to give you a little present.
1: What?
0: I'm going to give you this mic. Here you are. This Telefunken is all yours.
1: Well, I want to thank you very much.
0: Well, just don't stand there and glow. Sing something, will you?
1: I'll try. Buddy, get me off the hook here, will you?

0: Friends, the word spearmint cannot be trademarked, so there are many spearmint gums on the market. To be sure of getting the original Wrigley spearmint, look for the spear on the package. It is the Wrigley trademark. Some people call it a spear, some call it an arrow. Whichever you call it, it is the Wrigley trademark and is your guarantee of real chewing enjoyment. So remember,
1: get the package with the spear and you'll know enjoyment's here. Be sure it's Wrigley's gum.
2: Got a tune here now that's been kicking around for, lo, these many years. I don't think one more little touch will hurt it, do you?

0: Friends, at this time, in the spirit of kindness to animals, and being in a gentle frame of mind, I'd like to pass on the latest theory of Lord Dauding, who is Chief Air Marshal of Britain.
1: Oh, Lord Dauding. Mm-hmm. He's the very famous anti-vivisectionist, isn't he?
0: Mm-hmm. And the Lord Dauding dabbles in spiritualism, too. But right now, his big project is trying to put a legal ban on animal poisons. You know, poisons that cause animals to suffer. And he claims that he and his wife keep their house entirely free of rodents just by friendly persuasion. No poison necessary.
2: If some mice happened to get in your house, you wouldn't poison them?
0: No, just friendly persuasion. In other words, don't give your mice a Mickey.
1: Well, that sounds...
0: Don't do it.
1: Pretty wonderful at that. We don't like to poison rodents or trap them or anything, but, well, how does this friendly persuasion work?
0: Well, I tell you, Ken, the way... I'll tell you what Lord Dauding says, the way he and his wife handle it, their technique. They say you must steal up on the little beasts after dark, and you speak very softly to them.
1: Oh, I see.
0: Mm-hmm. For instance, you say, I'm glad to have you as unseen pets, but you're causing me a bit of difficulty.
2: And that's friendly persuasion, huh?
0: Yes, and according to Lady Dauding, after this quiet little hint has been dropped, the rodents understand the situation completely, and they leave the house just like they're being frog marched.
2: Frog marched? Yeah. I had no idea that you could reason with a mouse so simply.
0: Well, I guess so. Me Lord Dauding, he says so. We've been taking the wrong tack all these years. We never tried, you know, speaking softly to them, telling them that they're really inconveniencing us. Would they mind leaving?
1: You know, once in a while a mouse gets in our house.
2: Once in a while a mouse gets in everybody's house.
1: I'm going to try the Lord and Lady Dauding principle. The next time I hear a mouse scampering around, I'm going to tiptoe up behind him and, well, just put it right to him that he's causing embarrassment. And would he mind leaving?
0: Oh, well, I think while you're at it, I'll pump this up a little bit. You might hand him a cheese sandwich. You want to send him packing like that?
1: Oh, no, lunch. Oh, no. I give him a cheese sandwich, maybe a soft drink or something.
0: Just one other thing I should caution you about when you're talking to the mice in your house at night. You want to be very careful nobody hears you.
1: I hate to ask, but why is that?
0: Well, according to my Lady Dauding.
3: Leaving?
1: You know, once in a while a mouse gets in our house.
2: Once in a while a mouse gets in everybody's house.
1: I'm going to try the Lord and Lady Dauding principle. The next time I hear a mouse scampering around, I'm going to tiptoe up behind him and, well, just put it right to him that he's causing embarrassment. And would he mind leaving?
0: Oh, well, I think while you're at it, I'll pump this up a little bit. You might hand him a cheese sandwich. You want to send him packing like that?
1: Oh, no, lunch. Oh, no. I give him a cheese sandwich, maybe a soft drink or something.
0: Just one other thing I should caution you about when you're talking to the mice in your house at night. You want to be very careful nobody hears you.
1: I hate to ask, but...

0: Well, be very careful. Nobody hears you.
1: I hate to ask, but why is that?
0: Well, according to my lady Darling, that's the one hazard in the technique, because if some stranger happened to hear you talking to a mice, they might think you're a little daft. A little bit off your rocker. You're going crackers. You know what I mean?
1: I'm not worried about what a stranger thinks, just as long as my message gets across to Mickey the Mouse.
0: Well, you're a purist, Ken. Mickey Mouse and Minnie, too, will understand if you just reason with them. Talk to them straight from the shoulder, but softly. If you want to get their attention, beat them a little.
1: I'll be very gentle.
2: Please give us a report, Ken, if you have any good luck.
1: Okay, I'll let you know how they come out. Well, while you two are resting, why not let Buddy Cole and Ensemble take a charge for a while?
0: I think that would be wonderful. I think everybody would get a big charge out of it, too, I'm sure.
1: Buddy, looks like you're on.

0: Rosemary, we've time left, it appears, for just one more song. Would you be willing to accept the responsibility?
1: Oh, most happily, Bing. I consider this a delightful responsibility.

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1: That's it for today, friends. But we'll be back right at this very same spot at the very same time tomorrow.
0: Let's all regroup then, shall we?
1: Yes.

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And with Election Day just around the corner, we remind you of the famous speech of Senator Rufus G. Blowhard when he rose to utter these deathless words.

0: Well, well, Costello, what's going on here? Costello.
1: All right, quiet, Hector. Down, Hector.
0: Costello, what's the idea of bringing that dog in here? Where did you get him?
1: Oh, I found him, Abbott.
0: Well, let him loose.
1: Oh, no, no, not me. I'm not going to lose him. I'm going to keep him. He's a genuine airplane dog.
0: An airplane dog?
1: Yeah, look at his tail spin.
0: No. Costello. You're going to take that dog out of here right now.
1: Oh, no, Abbott. Please don't ask me to do that.
0: I said yes.
1: Don't make me chase this little dog away.
0: Now?
1: He's taken the place of my other little dog that died. His name was Girdle.
0: Girdle?
1: Yep.
0: How did you happen to name a dog Girdle?
1: Because we kept him tied up in the daytime and we let him out at night.
0: Oh. Oh, I remember that dog you had. He was a dachshund. One of those long dogs.
1: Yeah, my mother bought that long dog for us kids so we could all pet him at the same time.
0: How did he happen to die, Lou?
1: It's a sad tale, Abbott.
0: Well?
1: He met his end going around a tree. All right, Hector, all right. Quiet, quiet. Listen to him, Abbott. He's got asthma.
0: Costello, will you please get that mutt out of here?
1: No, he's a smart dog. I'm not going to do it. He's a smart dog.
0: I said get him out of here.
1: No, I won't. Look, Hector, how much is one on one? See? Now, he's right, ain't he, Abbott?
2: Well, yeah.
1: One on one is... like that, ain't it?
2: Yeah, sure.
1: I'm pretty sure.
2: Yeah, it is.
1: Now, Hector, how much is two on two? Isn't that amazing?
2: Yeah.
1: Now, Hector, tell Abbott what time it is.
3: Quarter after seven.
1: You know, I think we should have got a real dog for this part. The producer's always putting his relatives on the show. Just like me and my Uncle Artie Stebbins.
0: Now, look, Costello.
1: He gets in.
0: Listen, you've got to get rid of this dog. Now, I know what we'll do. We'll take this dog out on the street, and we'll auction him off. We'll probably get $3 or $4 for him. Now, come on.
1: Okay.
0: Now, let's get started here. Ladies and gentlemen, step right up here. We are about to auction off this beautiful dog. In fact, neighbors, he is one of the most famous dogs in Hollywood.
4: Mister.
1: Lady, do you remember the famous dog Strongheart?
4: Yes, I remember Strongheart.
1: Well, this is his brother, Weak Liver.
4: I think that dog is a flea hound. Look, he's scratching himself.
1: You're wrong, madam. He's a watchdog. He's winding himself up.
0: Costello, will you please step aside? Now, madam, would you like to make the first bid for this dog?
4: Well, I didn't intend to bid.
0: You didn't what?
4: Intend?
1: $10 has been bid by the lady. Who'll make it 11?
4: Now, just a minute. Don't pull any of those dirty...
1: $36 has been bid. Do I hear 37?
5: Just a minute, you crooks. My wife didn't bid for that dog.
0: She certainly did.
5: I'll give you 6 to 5.
1: 65 has been bid by this gentleman. We'll make it 66.
4: Oh, come on, Eddie.
1: $80 has been bid.
0: And what, then? And what a buy for $80. Why, you can raise $500 on this dog.
5: Oh, yeah? You'd have to be Tarzan to raise $500 on that dog.
1: You'd have to be what?
5: Tarzan.
1: Sold to this gentleman for $1,000.
5: Ah, you guys are nothing but fakes. Come on, dear. Let's get out of here.
1: Okay. Excuse me. Go ahead.
0: Come here, Costello. Costello.
1: What?
0: The crowd is breaking up. Hurry up.
1: Okay.
0: Get out there among the people and be a shill. Now, if somebody says $1, you say $2. If somebody says $2, you say $3.
1: I get it. I know what you mean.
0: Yeah.
1: Well, whatever it is the bid, I keep raising the price.
0: That's right.
4: Woo!
0: All right. Now, who will bid $1 to start the sale?
1: I will.
0: Quiet, Costello. You have no money.
4: I'll bid $1.
0: That's fine. Now, who'll say $2? Please, won't somebody say $2? Will the lady who said $1 say $1 again?
1: $2!
0: Ah, that's better. Thank you. Will anybody say $3?
6: $3.
0: Thank you, sir. Now, will anybody say $4?
1: $4!
0: Sold this beautiful dog for $4. Now, will the winner... Wait a minute. Where is the winner?
1: Right,
0: will you please raise your hand, please?
1: Yes, right, I...
0: Costello. Costello.
1: It was me.
0: Get back in that crowd.
1: Okay.
0: Get back there. You haven't got a dime. Folks, there's been a mistake in the bidding. Will the gentleman who said $3 bid again?
6: $3.
0: Would you like to make it $4?
6: No, $3 as far as I go.
0: But this dog is worth at least $4. Won't somebody please say $4? Please.
1: Well.
0: Very well.
6: Going
0: once for $3.
1: Going
0: $4. Quiet. Who said $4?
1: I said $4.
0: Thank you. Sold for $4. Who said that $4? Raise your hand again.
1: I did again.
0: Costello, what's the matter with you? That's the second time you've gummed up the auction. Why don't you keep out of this? You haven't got a dime.
1: Can I help it if I love dogs?
0: Oh, please.
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0: Well, well, well. Come right in, gentlemen. Welcome to Red Morton's Pet Shop. Say, that looks like my lost dog you have there.
1: Yes, Mr. Morton. My friend Costello found your dog, and I made him bring him back.
0: Well, that's fine. And here's your $25 reward.
2: Mr. Morton, I don't want the reward. I want to keep the dog. I love that little pooch.
0: Well, young man, the dog is for sale, but I must warn you, he's very valuable. This dog is worth $200.
2: He's worth $200? How could a little dog save up all that money?
1: Costello, Mr. Morton means you'll have to pay $200 for the dog.
0: That's right, young man. Have you any idea about what this dog's breed is?
2: His what?
0: His breed.
2: He breeds through his nose like anybody else.
1: Costello, we're wasting this man's time now. You can't afford to buy this dog.
2: Oh, no, wait a minute, Abbott.
1: You can't afford it.
2: I gotta have this dog. Mr. Morton, why can't I go to work for you in your pet shop? I'll let you keep all my salary to pay for the dog.
0: Very well, young man. I'll pay you whatever you're worth.
2: Oh, no, I gotta have some money.
1: Mr. Morton, Costello will take the job, and I'll have him here at 8 o'clock in the morning. Well, Costello, it was our first day in Mr. Morton's pet shop, so be on your toes. Uh-oh, here comes a customer.
2: Good morning, madam. What can I do for you?
3: I'd like 10 cents worth of dog meat.
2: Shall I wrap it up, or will you eat it here?
1: Now, see what you did, Costello?
2: She died with Dick Mack.
1: Yeah. That lady drove away in a huff, and she's fuming.
2: It must be that ration gas we're getting.
1: Now, look. Please get busy, Costello, and take care of those puppies.
2: Hey, I forgot to tell you. Abby.
1: What?
2: One of these puppies have the sniffles. I don't know what to do.
1: Well, if the puppy has a cold, just fill a long tube with some cold medicine. Then place one end of the tube in the dog's mouth, and take a deep breath and blow.
2: That's no good. I tried it.
1: And what happened?
2: The dog blew first. Oh.
1: Wait a minute. Hello, Morton's Pet Shop. Who, Mrs. Pike? Oh, yes, yes, I'll send Costello over for it. What kind of a dog have you?
4: A Pekingese.
1: Okay, Mrs. Pike. Costello, I want you to go over and get a peek at Mrs. Pike's.
2: Get a peek at Mrs. Pike's?
1: Yes.
2: Well, why can't I take a good look?
1: Listen, you dummy, I want you to go after Pike's Peak.
2: You want me to go after Pike's Peak? What am I, a mountain climber?
1: Look, Costello, I want you to go to Mrs. Pike's house, and you'll see her peek around the yard.
2: I'll see her peek around the yard?
1: Yeah.
2: Well, what do you want me to do, play hide-and-seek with her?
1: No.
2: Look, Abbott, tush, tush, tush.
1: What do you mean?
2: I gotta finish washing a dog.
1: What dog?
2: You know, the little white dog that,
1: Spits?
2: No, but it drools a little.
1: Look, never mind that. Now, after you come back from Mrs. Pike's, I want you to take care of Mrs. Brown's chow.
2: Her what?
1: Her chow. How is Mrs. Brown's chow?
2: What are you asking me for? I never ate at the lady's house.
1: Don't you realize that Mr. Morton is going to fire you before you even earn a dollar to pay for that dog?
2: No, he ain't, Abbott, because I got a big idea. Do you see that poster on the wall?
1: Yes.
2: It says, Big Dog Show Tonight. First prize, $200.
1: So?
2: I'm going to take Hector to the dog show. He'll win the money, and I'll pay Mr. Morton in full.
1: But, Costello, you can't take that dog away from the store. Suppose Mr. Morton comes back and finds the dog's coop empty. Why, he could have you arrested. Just think of the headline in the papers. Costello takes dog and fleas.
2: Oh, no, I'm just taking a dog. I'm going to leave the fleas here. Anyway, Abbott, he'll never know the dog is missing. I'll get my little brother Sebastian to hide in the coop, and he'll take the dog's place till we get back.
1: Now, Costello, that's ridiculous. Sebastian could never fool Mr. Morton into believing he's a dog.
2: Is that so?
1: Certainly.
2: He's fooled plenty of people already.
1: You mean people really mistake Sebastian for a dog?
2: Well, he's only 7 years old, and my mother had to buy him back from the dog catchers 5 times.
1: Oh, now, please.
5: Who will win first prize at the dog show may be a moot question, but there's no questioning the fact that first prize at the singing sweepstakes will go to our lovely Connie Haynes as she sings Dance with a Dove.

0: For years, you have been saying, "Camels, please," and always the man behind the counter came back with that familiar pack and a hearty, "Yes, sir." Well, he doesn't feel too happy these days when occasionally he has to change that to, "Yes, sir," to, "Sorry, no camels today." But remember this, Camel's kind, cool, gentle mildness and the rich, full, fresh flavor of Camel's unique blend of costlier tobaccos definitely make Camel's worth asking for again the very next time you're buying cigarettes.
1: C-A-M-E-L-S.
0: Camel's, the cigarette to ask for every time. Quiet, everybody. Quiet. We are about to start the great North Hollywood Dog Show. Now, all you people who have entries will kindly form a line to the right and file your dog past the judges.
2: Costello, what are you doing?
3: The guy told me to file my dog.
4: Put that file down. The man wants you to promenade your dog.
3: I can't do that, Abbott. I left my promenade home.
4: What promenade?
3: The promenade I put on my hair.
4: No, you dummy. The stuff you put on your hair is pomade.
3: Oh, no, it ain't, Abbott. Pomade is the stuff my father drinks.
4: Your father drinks pomade?
3: Mm-hmm. Pa made it, and Pa drinks it.
5: Blood! I must have blood! Gallons of blood! I've got to have blood!
2: Who are you?
5: Oh, just an old bloodhound.
3: Oh, look, Niles, will you get out of here? Look, Niles, you're so skinny, if you had any blood, you'd look like a thermometer. At low temperature.
6: Gentlemen, come. You're holding up the dog show. I'm anxious to get started. I expect to win the first prize with my dog.
3: You could win it without the dog.
4: Now, Costello, that's no way to talk to a lady.
6: That's right, young man. I am the great dog fancier, Mrs. Beacon Van Storage. I have one of the largest kennels in the country.
3: Well, why don't you go on a diet?
6: Oh, you think you're so smart, but your dog will never beat my dog. He's a Doberman Pinscher.
3: A Doberman what?
4: Pinscher. Low. Why, I'm surprised. What are you doing?
3: You told me to pinch her.
4: Well, come on, Costello. It's time to take the dogs into the judging ring.
3: Yeah, come on, Hector. All right. Take it easy. Hector, will you stop painting? Stop it. Now, we got to go in there and win that $200. And then you'll belong all to me.
4: Well, don't tell me it's our old friend Kitzel. Can you imagine?
7: You know, I came here to win the dog show. I got some very uppity poppities. Yes, sir. Just take a look on this fine dog. Come here, Einstein.
3: Hey, Kitzel.
7: Yes.
3: Why do you call him Einstein?
7: Well, because nobody can explain his relativity. Oh, my, he's a fine dog.
3: Hey, Kitzel, he looks more like a pointer setter.
7: For goodness sake, what's a pointer setter?
3: He sits in the kitchen and points at the icebox. I don't think you'll ever win a prize with that dog, Kitzel.
4: Now,
3: believe me, I don't think you'll ever win. You might as well take your dog and get out of here.
4: Now, wait a minute, Lou.
3: My little dog's got to win.
4: I know, but wait a minute, Lou.
3: $200.
4: I understand that, but listen.
3: But
4: that's no way
3: Kitzel,
4: to talk.
3: Kitzel, get your dog out of here.
4: That's no way to talk about other dogs, Lou.
3: Kitzel
4: has a fine-looking dog there.
3: Yeah, but Abbott, he don't look healthy to me. What makes his tongue hang way out like that?
7: He was born with a long tail and he's trying to keep his balance.
3: Well, I don't believe it.
7: Yes.
3: No.
7: Yes,
3: I think he's trying to pick up dimes.
7: No.
3: Hey, Kitzel, can your dog do any tricks?
7: Oh, he plays a little pinochle.
4: Pinochle? You mean your dog plays cards?
7: Uh-huh.
4: Well, he must be plenty smart.
7: Oh, pish-posh, he's not so smart. Last night, I beat him 2 games out of 3.
3: Look, your dog don't compare to my dog, Kitzel. Now, Hector can really do good tricks.
7: Yes.
3: Would you like to see him climb a ladder?
7: Your dog can climb a ladder?
3: Uh-huh.
7: This I got to see.
3: Well, this you're going to see.
7: Yes.
3: Come here, Hector. Attaboy, Hector. Look, Hector, I want you to start climbing the ladder. There he goes. Now he's on the first rung, the second, the third rung. There you are, Kitzel. He went all the way up to the top. Okay, Hector. Now jump down in my arms. Atta boy. That's what I call climbing a ladder.
7: Now, just a second. Just a second, for goodness sake. I don't see any ladder.
3: Why, he hasn't learned to do it with a ladder yet. Oh.
0: Attention, ladies and gentlemen. The judges of the dog show have reached a decision. We are awarding the first prize of $200 to this little fat dog here wearing the brown blanket.
3: Now, wait a minute, Niles. You're pointing at me, and I ain't no dog. My ears are too short. What am I saying?
0: Will you be quiet, Costello? You want to make a liar out of the judges?
3: I killed that one, didn't I?
4: All right, all right. Look, Costello, don't argue. You've got the $200. Let's go. Now, we've got to get back to Morton's pet shop and get your brother Sebastian out of that dog coop.
1: Oh-ho! So there you are, Costello, you dog thief. What's the idea of taking my champion dog out of his coop and putting that little boy in there?
8: Mr. Morton, I just barred the dog for a little while. Oh, please, Mr. Morton. I only took him out on a government plan.
1: You took him out on the government plan?
8: Yeah, Len Leash.
4: Oh,
8: that's the least I could do.
4: All right, all right. Look, Mr. Morton, Costello hasn't harmed the dog, and he now has the $200 to pay you for him.
8: That's right, Mr. Morton. Here's the money. Wrap the dog up as a gift.
1: Wrap the dog? I've got a good notion to wrap you in the nose. You left your little brother in that coop, and when I went to let him out, he bit me.
3: He bit you? Sebastian, come out of that coop.
4: Yes, Sebastian. Come here. Did you really bite Mr. Morton?
9: Yes, I did, Uncle Bud. I snuck up and bit him while he was feeding his other pets.
4: Now, wait a minute, Sebastian. Where did you bite him?
9: I bit him between the birdcage and the fishbowl.
4: Sebastian, don't you know it's wrong to bite people? Don't you realize that you can cause a great deal of harm and trouble?
9: I know it.
4: And that eventually you might even go to jail.
9: That's right, Uncle Bud.
4: Why do you do these things, Sebastian?
9: I don't know why I do these things.
4: Well, you must have a reason for it.
9: Oh, I'm a bad boy!
1: I heard enough of this. I'm not only keeping the dog, but I'm taking the $200 for personal damages, and I'm throwing you three bums out of here.
4: It's all your fault, Sebastian. Why did you bite Mr. Morton?
9: I'll tell you why I bit him, Uncle Bud. I didn't mind it this morning when he threw me that kibble dog biscuit. I even ate the bones he gave me for lunch. And I didn't mind it when he clipped my ears and covered me with flea powder. But when the guy hit me on the head because I wouldn't wag my tail, that did it!
0: We'll bring Abbott and Costello back in just a moment.
10: Thanks to the Yanks of the Week. Tonight we salute Sergeant Phil R. Hamp of Avalon, Pennsylvania. Crawling under enemy fire to a dugout housing 70 Nazis, he wounded one and sent the other scurrying into capture. 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
0: 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Monday to Bob Hawk in Thanks to the Yanks. And next Thursday to Abbott and Costello. And now, as promised, a few final words from Bud and Lou.
4: Well, the final words would be very short. Just good night, folks.
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4: 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Good night.
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12: Hello, men. This is Marie Green again, coming to you on V-Discs. I have 2 songs for you, and I'm pretty sure you all know them, and I hope that you'll all like them. They are Solitude and I Know That You Know.

I choose you, won't lose you. I wish you knew how much I long to hold you in my arms. This time is my time, will soon be goodbye time. Then in the starlight, hold me tight with one more little kiss, say nighty night.

0: Good night.
1: The Johnson Wax Program with Fibber McGee and Molly. The makers of Johnson's Wax, Johnson's Carnew, and Johnson's Self-Polishing Glow Coat present Fibber McGee and Molly, written by Don Quinn, with music by the Kingsmen and Billy Mills Orchestra.

The other day, we had an interesting letter from a woman who proposed a use for Johnson's wax, which she thought might belong in our Department of Unusual Uses. It had to do with protecting and improving the looks of porch floors and woodwork now that spring is here and porches are coming into use again in so many parts of the country. Well, this use for Johnson's wax really isn't unusual, but it's a good idea, especially now that homes throughout the land are getting their spring house cleaning. Clean your porch floors now, and then spread on a coat or two of Johnson's paste or liquid wax. Wax the woodwork, too. You'll be giving the finish, whether paint or varnish, honest-to-goodness protection against dirt and the rains that blow through your porch screens. And you'll make future cleaning easy, because the extra dirt and dust that accumulates on porches is easy to wipe off Johnson waxed floors and woodwork.

0: One thing about being an average citizen, it's the exciting things that happen to balance the dull things that makes you average. Like what is happening right now to Fibber McGee and Molly.
1: Something awful has happened.
2: Now, take it easy, McGee.
1: Well, gee whiz.
2: Whatever it is, in 20 or 30 years, you'll look back at it and laugh.
1: Yeah. I'll be looking back at it through the bars of a jail. That's where I'll be looking back at it through the... My gosh, I'm in an awful mess, Molly.
2: Oh, McGee, you get into more stews than a restaurant oyster. All right, tell Mother.
1: Well, look, I stole a car.
2: You what?
1: Well, I didn't exactly steal it, exactly. I just borrowed
2: it. Now, wait a minute, dearie. This isn't like you.
1: Well...
2: I've known you to sneak a peek at the discard playing gin rummy and give yourself a slight edge in your income tax, but I've never known you to steal.
1: Wasn't exactly stealing. You see, I had to get downtown in a hurry, see?
2: What for?
1: Well, they got a new punch board at the cigar store, and the first prize is a swell big ashtray showing Roosevelt and Churchill shaking hands, and it says underneath, "Put it there." And I know I could have won it if I'd have got
2: it. Now, never mind that. Whose car was it?
1: Old Lady Uppington's.
2: Oh, dear.
1: She told me I could borrow it sometime in an emergency, and this was an emergency. On account of you don't often see a swell ashtray like that with two
2: people.
1: Yeah,
2: but what's all the excitement? You brought the car back, didn't you?
1: No.
2: Why not?
1: Because somebody stole it from in front of the cigar store.
2: Oh, heavenly days, you are in a mess,
1: well,
2: dearie. Did you report it to the police?
1: Sure I did, over the phone. And they said, "What's the license number?" And I says, "I don't know." And they says, "Who are you?" And I didn't want to embarrass Uppy, so I says I was Morton J. Muffin of Kokomo, Indiana. And I described the car to him and hung up quick. And then I run home.
2: Well, then why didn't you give your right name?
1: I couldn't think of it.
2: Well, there's only one thing for you to do, Diddy. Call Abigail and explain the whole thing.
1: Oh, I was afraid you'd say that. She'll pin my ears back so far back I can hear the Battle of Hastings.
2: Nevertheless, you have to do it. I'm sure she'll be reasonable.
1: Reasonable, my clavicle. That old rhino has got a tongue sharp enough to shave with. She'll be about as reasonable as a hornet in a hairnet. But hand me the phone.
2: Here.
1: Thanks. Hello, operator. Give me Maine 792614-3279. Thanks. She ain't home, Molly. The operator rang and rang and nobody answered.
2: You didn't give her much time. You're afraid she would answer.
1: Uh-oh, it's the cops. They traced me. They tracked me down. They dragged out the throw net.
2: Oh, it's throw out the dragnet, and don't get so excited. I peeked out, and it's a woman.
1: Oh, well, thank goodness. Whatever she's selling, I'll buy a dozen.
2: You'll be buying Abigail's automobile for the next 100 years, so don't get liberal. Come in.
3: Mr. McGee.
1: You betcha, sis. What magazines you selling? You're a little old to be working your way through college, but a gray-haired co-ed is better than a platinum dumbbell, I always say. So I'll be glad to subscribe to whatever...
3: Mr. McGee, I am a bailiff.
1: Well, that's great, sis. It's a fine thing when... You're a what?
2: She's a bailiff, McGee.
1: A bailiff.
2: Meaning the police want you.
1: Mm.
2: Serve your papers, dearie.
3: This isn't official, Mrs. McGee.
1: Oh.
3: But they would like to have Mr. McGee drop in at the police station as soon as convenient. Thank you.
1: Boy, this looks bad. You see how polite she was? They would like to have me drop in at the police station. Hmm. And when I do, they'll wham the bajunior out of me with a rubber hose.
2: Well, after all, they could have sent a squad car after you. They're giving you the benefit of the doubt.
1: Oh, yeah. Those guys wouldn't give you the habeas off an old corpus. I'll bet they want me to make a break for it, so when I come running out, they can shoot me down like a dog.
2: Don't be so gangbusterish. You haven't committed any crime.
1: Is that so? I gave the cops the wrong name, didn't I?
2: You weren't under oath.
1: Oh, wasn't I? You should have heard them.
2: Well, come on, McGee.
1: Huh? Where?
2: To the police station.
1: Huh?
2: Might as well get it over with.
1: Oh, no, you don't. I ain't walking into no trap. I got to get me some character references. I got to get a lawyer.
2: Do you know any lawyers?
1: Sure I do. A friend of mine in the Elks. Old Oliver Pross. We call him Nolly Pross. Come on, let's go see
2: All
1: him.
2: All right, I'll run up and put my face on. I'll be right down. We'll get going.
1: Ah, there's a good kid, sticking by me through thick and thin. I'll bet if they send me to prison... they can't send me to prison for borrowing a car. Oh, no, boy, they can throw the book at you for that. Well, I didn't steal it. Yeah, but can you prove you didn't steal it? I don't have to prove it. All I done was to... Oh, my gosh. They got me. Well, I'll go quietly. Car stealing is bad enough without beating up a couple of cops. Come in.
4: Hi, mister. What you sticking your hands out for?
1: Well, I thought I was going to be... Oh, hi, sis. I'm glad to see you.
4: See, are you?
1: I sure am.
4: Why?
1: Huh?
4: Hmm?
1: Why?
4: Why are you glad to see me? Gee, you hardly ever, almost never are.
1: Well, it's just sheer relief, sis, old sis. I was expecting some very unpleasant visitors. While you're nothing to be cast away on a desert island with, you're a darn sight better than a couple of harness bulls.
4: Gee, are you getting some harness bulls, mister?
1: On the contrary, sis. On the contrary.
4: Hmm?
1: Look, sis, I guess you better run along now. I don't want to be on spa hospital. I don't want to be an old nasty, but, well, you... I got to be alone. I want to be alone with my thoughts.
4: Oh. Look, mister.
1: Yeah?
4: We've been friends a long time, haven't we? Well,
1: certainly seems like a long time. I'll admit that.
4: You got something on your mind, I know.
1: Huh?
4: Some secret sorrow. Gnawing at your heart like an evil serpent.
1: Huh?
4: I know you don't like to burden others with your sorrows. You don't like to lean the weight of your sorrows upon others' shoulders. You're the strong, silent type.
1: Who, me?
4: What good is a friend if not to share your sorrows?
1: Hmm.
4: To lighten your burden as we struggle down life's road together. Why don't you open your heart and pour out your trouble to a woman? A woman whose understanding heart will help you bear your lonely load. Come on, what's the matter, hmm?
1: Well, Jesus. Well, that's awful nice.
4: Yeah, that's from a radio program I heard last night. It's called A Bleeding Heart.
1: Well, that's a mighty pretty hunk of sentiment, sis.
4: Yeah, but it's a lot of malarkey, huh? Yeah, if anybody gave me that baloney when I was in a jam, I'd slap him silly.
1: Well, that's a fine idea.
4: Oh, no, you don't. I'm getting out of here.

0: So you see, Nolly, old man, I didn't really steal the car. I had permission to use it. Now, where do I stand with the cops, Nolly?
1: Yes, Mr. Frost, we've got to say the right thing at the police station, you know.
2: Well, as I see it, the crime, if it was a crime, and there will be extenuating circumstances, to wit, the fact that you had permission to use the vehicle and that you reported the theft, even though you used a fictitious name, though in the case... The case of Crampton versus Genovic, Nebraska, 1907, court held that subsequent actions of defendant were per se incompatible with motivation of original act, and therefore, under the law, was cited by Justice Handyshag, Virginia Statute, 1911-1912, bona fide malfeasance was indicated by a causa sine qua non. You see what I mean?
1: In words of one syllable, no.
0: Me either, Nolly. You going to handle my case or not?
2: My friend, you're hotter than a dime store frying pan, and I wouldn't touch this case with the mast of the Mayflower. Is that clear?
1: It is. And thank you, Mr. Frost, for your trouble. And if there's anything we can ever do for you, just ask us.
0: Yeah, and we'll sock you right in the puss.
2: Ooh.
0: Come on, Molly.
1: Well, he was a big help. You got any more big-hearted friends that will rush to your defense, dearie?
0: Hey, I gotta do something quick. What I need is some character witnesses.
1: Might be smart to leave your character out of this, sweetheart. If Mr. Frost was too scared to handle the case, you must be halfway to the hot seat right now.
0: Oh, that's silly. I haven't done anything. Gee whiz, they can't treat me just like...
2: Well, hello there, kids. What you doing in this building?
1: Oh, we had to consult a lawyer, Mr. Oldtimer.
2: Oh, kids. Don't do it. Don't do it.
1: Huh?
2: Patch up your troubles and make the best of it. Look, daughter, maybe Johnny here is kind of impulsive and is always putting his best foot in his mouth. So what? And Johnny...
0: What are you talking about?
2: Oh, you two kids seen a lawyer when you've been so happy together. Why, Jiminy, don't you know that marriage is a wonderful thing and nobody...
1: Say,
2: ever...
1: who's talking about marriage? We had to see a lawyer about somebody stealing a car.
0: Yeah.
2: Oh, I see. Thought for a minute you and Johnny were... It wouldn't be a bad idea, either. How you ever managed to get along day after day with that little squirt bragging and shooting off his bazoo, why, it's a shame. You get trotted back in there, daughter, and file papers.
0: Oh, cut it out. I got no time for kidding, old-timer. Look, how'd you like to be a character witness?
2: For who?
1: For McGee.
2: Johnny, I do it just for the fun of it. I've seen a lot of characters in my day, but by ginger, you top them all. Wait till I talk to him. Is he a character, I'll say?
0: No, why? No. All I need is somebody to vouch for me with the cops. Tell him I'm a good citizen.
1: Yeah. Mm. Tell him he wouldn't steal.
2: Mm.
0: Tell him I'm upright and honest.
2: Oh.
1: Tell him he's straightforward.
0: And truthful.
2: Now, wait a minute, Johnny. Don't reach. Anyway, I can't make it today. You'll have to get somebody else.
1: I see. I always heard that a man's best friends were dogs, and they're certainly acting like it.
0: Okay, old-timer, but don't ever ask me any favors.
2: No, now, kids, don't be like that. I'd do it if I could. I'd go with you in a minute, except...
1: Except what?
2: Except that in a minute I got an appointment with another feller.
0: Yeah.
2: Well, good luck, Johnny. Remember, if they hang you, you got a legal right to a chicken dinner.
0: That old vinegar lip.
1: Well, it just goes to show you, dearie. Yeah. Friendship is just relative.
0: What do you mean?
1: I mean, you can only depend on your relatives for friendship.
0: This don't mean anything. Nobody's turned me down except an old droop that don't know his left foot from a hot rock and a two-bit lawyer that only passed the bar because nobody'd buy him a drink. I'll find somebody to help me.
1: Well, I hope so. Your circle of friends is narrowing down so it looks like a wheel off a roller skate.
0: Yeah.
1: Who can you get?
0: Well, now, let me see. Who could I get?
1: Hey, how about Billy Mills?
0: Nah, he's sore at me.
1: What for?
0: Well, I showed him a song I wrote, which the name of it was My Sister's Got a Date with a Bombardier, So Take a Run Around the Block, Buster. Billy said it was no good. I says, what do you know about music? And he said, why don't I grow up? And I says, after seeing what it did to him, I didn't want to. And he said, I'd be a corny comedian if I was a comedian. And one word led to another. And...
3: Well, hello there, folks.
1: Hello, Mr. Wilcox.
0: That's the guy I wanted to see, Junior.
3: What's on your mind, pal? To give you the benefit of a widespread doubt.
1: Well, he's got trouble, Mr. Wilcox.
0: No kidding, Junior. I'm in a hot spot. I'm practically a fidgety from judgment right now.
3: Yeah? Well, elucidate, chum.
0: Right, huh?
1: Explain it to him, dearie.
0: Oh, well, look, Junior, I'll state the case hypermedically. Now, suppose you borrowed somebody's car, see?
3: Yes.
0: And maybe you parked it someplace with the motor running.

0: And while you were in a cigar store working on a punch board to win a swell big ashtray that, believe me, I really need, and while you were in there, somebody copped the jalopy.
1: You mean to tell me you borrowed somebody's car and then somebody stole it? Whose car was it?
2: Abigail Uppington's.
1: Oh, brother. Why, pal, I wouldn't be in your shoes for all the T-bones in Texas. She doesn't think any more of that limousine than I do of my right eye. That's my good eye, too.
0: I know. It's a pretty fancy car, all right.
2: Why, I say everything she owns is fancy. She even uses monogram mothballs.
0: What do I do? I got a notice to appear at the police station.
1: You want my advice?
2: Oh, indeed we do, Mr. Wilcox.
0: What do you think I've been telling you all this for? Just to ruin your mascara?
1: Well, what you need, my friend, is a couple of good character witnesses.
2: Ha-ha, now we're getting somewhere.
0: I knew I could depend on you, Junior. Where would a guy be without his friends?
1: Well, there's nothing like a good character witness. The more, the better. Take Johnson's Wax, for instance.
0: Friendship is a beautiful thing.
1: Why, there are thousands of witnesses to the high character of Johnson's Wax.
0: Friendship.
1: And they'd all testify to its time and labor-saving character, to its dependability and quality.
0: Friendship. What a grand old word.
1: Why, when a product has character and quality like Johnson's Wax, it never has to worry about friends to recommend it.
0: Friendship.
1: They all know that Johnson's Wax is the finest thing in the world to protect and preserve floors and furniture and woodwork and enamel surfaces against dust, dampness.
0: Friendship. Ah, let me sit by the side of the road in a house and be friendly.
2: Say, can you go to the police station with us right now, Mr. Wilcox?
1: Who, me? Oh, no, I'm sorry. I have a very important appointment. Sorry, pal, but you'll find somebody, though. So long now.
2: How do you do it, dearie?
0: Do what?
2: Inspire such unselfish devotion and loyalty in your friends. They all leap to your aid like a bunch of cast iron deer.
0: Yeah. Like a fleet of ships deserting a sinking raft.
2: Stop it now. You can't talk to you about you like that.
0: Well, I'm glad I got one friend, even if it is only my wife. And hey, I know who will vouch for me. Doc Gamble. His office is right down the hall here.
2: That's a wonderful idea, McGee. And I paid his bill only yesterday.
0: Fine.
2: Come on.
3: Hello, McGee. Hello, Mrs. McGee.
2: Hello, Doctor.
0: Hi, Doc. Now, look.
3: Make it snappy, McGee. I got to go out on a call. Mrs. Toops' little boy just swallowed a nickel.
0: Well, maybe he'll get the wrong number and get it back. Now, look, Doc.
2: McGee's in a jam, Doctor.
3: What's abnormal about that? First time I see him when he's not in trouble, I'll go see a doctor.
0: But look, Doc, I got to go to the police station and clear myself, see? They've dragged out the throw net.
2: Thrown out the dragnet.
0: They're after me. And I need a couple of character witnesses, see? How about it, Doc? Will you witness my character?
3: Take off your shirt, McGee.
0: There you go again. Take off your shirt. Let's go swimming sometime, Doc. I gotta take my shirt off every time I see you anyway.
2: Why does he have to take off his shirt to get you as a character witness, Doctor?
3: Oh, it has nothing to do with that, Mrs. McGee. I want to listen to his heart. He's too excited.
0: I am not excited. I just got a police from the call, and if I don't throw him in jail, they'll show up. I mean, they think I'm prime of the guilty, and I gotta prove down there, and I'll go. I'm not. Not right now.
3: Oh. No. He's not excited. McGee, if you don't learn to calm down and take things easier, you're going to fall right on your face, which will probably improve it.
0: Ah, forget my face, will you?
3: It would make me very happy.
2: Look, Doctor, this is really serious. McGee's got to have somebody to tell the police that he's a reputable citizen.
0: Yeah, come on, Doc. Gee whiz. If a guy can't depend on his family physician, who can a guy depend on?
3: Well, I'm sorry, McGee, but look at this list.
0: Huh?
3: I've got to see a small boy about removing a nickel.
0: Huh?
3: I've got to see a man about getting his thumb out of a bowling ball. I've got to see a woman airplane spotter who thinks she sees a stork coming. I have to visit a young man who wants some advice about getting married and won't take it when I give it to him. I've got to waste a perfectly good afternoon seeing a dozen assorted darn fools about imaginary ailments. And now you come along and want me to go with you to the police and tell them you're good to your mother. Tell them yourself. I'm busy. Good day.
2: McGee.
0: Huh?
2: Take off your shirt.
0: Huh?
2: I want to cry in it.
1: The King's Men sing Coming In on a Wing and a Prayer.

0: Well, here's the police station, McGee. Come on, let's get it over with.
1: Wait a minute, I want to get my story straight in my mind. So you see, Captain, I am perfectly innocent. I had permission to use the car, and the only reason I didn't give my right name when I called up was I fell in a coal hole and everything went black. And that's why... Okay, Molly, I got it. Come on. Hi, officer. Can I speak to you a minute?
2: Well, why not? Why not? I'm a public servant, and with servants so hard to get, the public doesn't deserve me. Come on, come on, come on, Noah. What is it, Noah? What is it?
0: Well, he wants to explain about a stolen car, Captain.
2: Not a captain I am, of course. I'm only a sergeant. Due entirely to politics. Come, come, Noah. What is it? What is it? What is it?
1: Look, Sarge, I'm Fibber McGee, 79 Wistful Vista.
2: Wait a minute, Noah. Clancy.
3: Yes, Sarge.
2: Take this down in longhand.
3: I can take it down in shorthand.
2: I said take it down in longhand, you omadon. With longhand, one of us can read it. Now go ahead, me boy.
0: Let me tell this, McGee.
1: Okay.
0: Look, Captain.
2: Sergeant.
0: Well, you ought to be a captain.
2: And who knows it better than me unless it's you, McCushler? Well, get on with it, Mahoney.
1: Well, in the first place...
2: Be quiet, you. Go on, lady.
0: Well, my husband here borrowed a lady's automobile.
2: Clancy.
3: Sir.
2: Take your feet off the desk. This woman is a lady.
3: Yes, sir.
2: Go ahead now, Alana.
1: Well, it all started when I...
2: Hey, don't!
1: Okay.
0: Look, my husband borrowed a car from a friend, with permission, of course.
2: I see, I follow it.
0: And he parked it downtown, and whilst he was in a store, somebody stole it.
2: I understand the person.
0: He reported it to the police.
2: I see, and I know who was the legal owner of the said vehicle now.
1: Mrs. Abigail Uppington.
2: Uppington, is it? Aha, Clancy.
3: Yes, sir.
2: Bring in the thief we caught driving the stolen vehicle.
3: Yes, sir.
0: Are those tickets for the police picnic I see on the desk there, Sergeant? McGee, buy a ticket from the sergeant.
1: Huh? Why should I buy the... Oh, yeah. How much are they, Sarge?
2: About a copy, my boy, oh. And you'll understand you're under no compulsion to buy a single one of them at all. You'll be wanting 10, no doubt.
0: 12? Yes, 12.
1: Well, you better make it 15. Here you are, Sarge, $15.
2: Well, thank you very much. You're a fine public spirited citizen, you are. And we are a few...
4: Here she is, Doc. She was driving the stolen car when Fitzpatrick and Goldberg picked her up.
5: Why, this is an outrage. I demand to see a lawyer immediately.
0: Abigail.
1: Abby.
5: Oh, Mr. McGee, will you tell this... It's public detriment, exactly who I am.
0: Well, this is Mrs. Uppington, Captain. The owner of the car my husband borrowed.
5: Your husband borrowed that? Oh, so it was Mr. McGee who took my car and left it outside his cigar store with a motor running.
1: Yeah, but look, Uppy, you told me I could take it sometime in an emergency, and there was a swell big ashtray with Roosevelt and Churchill shaking hands.
2: Fancy. Let go of the lady's arm. What's the matter with you? Don't you recognize the rights of a citizen in a taxpayer? No, apologize. The lady, the apologies of the police department.
5: Thank you. And now, Mr. McGee...
0: You see, Abigail, McGee was merely only trying to...
2: Be quiet! Quiet! All of you! Quiet!
5: Oh.
2: Driving me out of my mind. Lady, you can go. I'm sorry for the mistake.
5: Thank you. I realize that you were only doing your duty, officer. But when my legal advisor gets through with this man here, this Mr. McGee... He will be lucky to own the shoestring he started on.
1: Well, I guess that's all cleared up. Well, much obliged, Sarge.
0: Yes, thank you very much. But what I want to know is, how did you ever trace my husband?
1: Yeah, I gave the name of Morton Muffin when I reported the car stolen.
2: Well, if you want to know the proof, we didn't trace him.
1: Yeah, but a bailiff came to my door and said to
2: me... He's been going to all the doors, asking people to drop in and buy tickets to the police picnic.
0: Oh. Well, we've done that, too, so everything's taken care of. Come on, McGee.
1: So long, Sarge, and thanks for...
2: Not so fast, Joe, not so fast. Clancy,
3: sir.
2: Hold this man for driving without a license.
1: Huh?
2: Parking in all parking zone. Leaving his motor running while parked.
1: No.
2: Giving a false name to the police. Lock him up!

When I mention Johnson's self-polishing glow coat on this program, nearly every one of you will immediately think of your linoleum floors. And that's not merely because I have told you many times that glow coat is self-polishing, needs no rubbing or buffing, and besides saving you hours of work, also saves your linoleum by making it last longer. It's really because so many of you by now have tried glow coat and found these things out for yourselves. You know how easy glow coat is to apply, how quickly you can wipe up spilled things from a glow coated floor. 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

0: Hey, Molly, what'd you tell that cop to let me out of jail? Gee, he shook hands with me and everything.
1: You know, it was a funny thing about that, McGee.
0: Huh?
1: We found we were distant relatives.
0: Oh.
1: Sure. His mother was an O'Brien, and, you know, that was my maiden name.
0: It was not. Your maiden name was Driscoll.
1: Well, if you can give the wrong name to get into jail, I guess I can do the same to get you out.
0: Good night.
1: Good night, Al.
2: The character of the old-timer heard on this program was played by Bill Thompson. This is Harlow Wilcox speaking for the makers of Johnson Wax Finishes for Home and Industry, inviting you to be with us again next Tuesday night. Good night. This program has reached you from Hollywood. This is the National Broadcasting Company.

0: Don't cry, little girl, and get those tears out of sight. Your pappy's gonna be all right by tomorrow night.
1: I know it, Mr. Tucker.
0: Ah, but just you wait.
1: But gee, I can't. That will

This is Marie Green. This V-disc we've made for you is a little out of the ordinary because all we did was just sort of get together and take off our shoes, relax, and try to create one of those soft, mellow moods. Singing with me on this record is a fellow we discovered here on V-discs. His name is Joe Dosh. It's the first record he's ever made, and I hope you'll like him as much as all of us do. Oh yes, the name of the song? Well, it's easy to remember. Your sweet expression.

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This is Martha Tilton. We're going to do a V-disc for you, and maybe you'll remember this old tune, Out of Nowhere.

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This is Martha Tilton. We're going to do a V-disc for you, and maybe you'll remember this old tune, Out of Nowhere.

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Your man, and my man too. Your man and my man too will be coming home to stay. 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Happiness for you and me. 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Brothers and sisters, listen to me about the great day coming and that jubilee. Pay attention to me, children, and listen now. 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

0: Excuse me. 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
1: Why, yes. Where do you come from?
0: Ozone Heights.
1: Do you like it there?
0: Why, I wouldn't think of living anyplace else.
1: My name is Rodney Hatch.
0: My
1: You don't have to tell me. 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

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Cause I'm tired, mighty tired of you. 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I need a little change.

The rump to the tum of the drum, when I hear it, is the music that I understand. 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I laugh and I sing as I swing to the rhythm when

0: The Lux Radio Theater brings you Charles Boyer, Maureen O'Sullivan, and Alexis Smith in The Constant Nymph. Ladies and gentlemen, your producer, Mr. Cecil B. DeMille.
1: Greetings from Hollywood, ladies and gentlemen. Emotion is the dynamo that makes life go on. Transferred to the footlights, it's the soul of good theater. And good theater does not depend upon war or peace. It has a timeless quality that lives beyond the moment. A quality that I believe you'll find tonight in The Constant Nymph. This moving love story was first a fine novel by Margaret Kennedy. Then the play captivated Broadway audiences in the roaring 20s. And now, in a world at war, the hit motion picture production from Warner Brothers Studio has proved that good drama is always up to date. In casting tonight's play, we naturally followed the lead of the picture and went hunting for Charles Boyer, who gave one of his best performances in The Constant Nymph. We also have the promising new Warner star, Miss Alexis Smith, from the picture cast. And rounding out a trio of stars, we've given one of the theater's prize roles to Maureen O'Sullivan. You know, there's more to our casting problem than the stars. We always fill even the smallest part with the best player we can find. Because with Lux toilet soap behind the production, the best is none too good. In the theater, it's teamwork that counts. And I believe that's true of every successful venture. Whether it's putting on a play for an audience of 30 million or making a soap for all those people. And Lux toilet soap did not happen by accident. A small army of scientists burned the midnight oil until they found some of the mysterious secrets of beauty. And there's always an air of mystery at curtain time. Now the first act of The Constant Nymph, starring Charles Boyer as Lewis Dodd, Maureen O'Sullivan as Tessa, and Alexis Smith as Florence. The natural wonders of the Alp Mountains in Switzerland are world-renowned. Less famous, but certainly no less wondrous, is the Sanger family, whose sprawling old chalet rests among the towering meadows high above the city of Zurich. Albert Sanger was a great composer before he started to dilute his genius in brandy. And like his music are his four daughters, beautiful, simple, unrestrained, and at times a little hard to understand. The Sanger girls are often wildly excited, but this time the cause is obvious. Roberto, the handyman, has just come back from town with a telegram.
2: He's coming! He's coming! Lewis is coming!
3: He says a telegram from Lewis!
4: Who's coming?
2: Lewis Dodd! Lewis is coming!
4: Where?
3: Wednesday! It says Wednesday!
4: It's Wednesday! Today, silly! He's coming today!
2: Of course, today!
3: Oh, Tessa, your hair's all wet.
2: Oh, now I've been in swimming, oh dear.
5: Oh, get a ribbon.
2: I can't, I've lost mine. Tony, give me yours.
3: Oh, look, Betty gave this to me.
2: It's very expensive.
5: Tony!
6: Oh, no, don't you dare!
3: Oh, oh, you!
6: Okay, you make her give it back.
5: Hush, let her have it. Fifty gave you dozens.
3: Oh, Fifty's very rich. He owns 10 theaters now.
2: Tony, you're going to marry Fifty?
3: Maybe I will and maybe I won't.
2: Oh,
5: silly geese, all of you. Hurry now.
6: I'll get flowers.
3: Huh? Roberto, where's
5: Lewis's
3: Roberto?
5: Room. Oh, Kate, where's the broom? What if he comes before I'm through?
2: No brooms for you, young lady. Just look at you. Lie down and rest.
5: Oh, it's nothing, Kate. You're white as snow. Does it hurt you much, darling?
2: It does. My heart does such funny thing.
5: Oh, every time there's a little excitement.
2: But it never hurts. Really, it doesn't. It just seems to jump around and makes me breathe a little faster. See? It's all gone already.
5: The first time we go to the village, we're seeing a doctor.
2: No.
5: I'll tell Lewis.
2: Oh, no, don't. I'll go. Honestly, I will.
5: And Roberto will fix the room for Lewis, not you.
2: You're awful.
5: I know. Now get in the house and see if Father's awake. Tell him who's coming. He can have a little brandy, but mind you, with water.
2: Father? Father, are you awake?
7: Come in.
2: It's only Tessa, Father.
7: Roberto brought back the brandy.
2: Yes, but I'm afraid you'll have to have a little water in it. Anyway, Lewis is coming. He's coming today. He sent us a telegram.
7: Oh, yes, Lewis. I want to see Lewis.
2: Father, would you tell me something?
7: Mm-hmm.
2: Is Lewis a really fine composer?
7: He has good technique, but he's like the weather. Today it thunders, tomorrow it is sunny. There's no blood in his music. No heart. If he could only cry, he should fall in love. If some woman could disturb him, why...
2: I'm sure he's never loved a woman.
7: Well, what I mean is, if he could, Well, suffer.
2: What would make him suffer?
7: Oh, I don't know. There's something that happens to all of us.
2: Father, I love Louis. He's mine.
7: That's nice.
2: He is. He really is.
7: Tell me, does Louis know about this?
2: No. But one day he will, and then he'll look at me and he'll say, darling, darling Tessa. And then everything will be all right.
7: And you will probably faint.
2: Into his arms. And he'll be very glad when he knows, because he needs someone like me.
7: Someone he needs.
6: Tessa!
7: Yes. There's no blood in his music. No heart.
8: Quiet, monkeys, monkeys, all of you. Quiet, I'm very tired. I've traveled all day and I've eaten too much. Now, one at a time. You know, earlier tonight I said you were all going up like stinkweeds. Well, I was wrong. You haven't gone up at all.
9: Oh.
8: And since you are still children, please. Now, one at a time. Kate, the eldest.
5: Well, you asked where Father's wife is.
8: Oh, yes. What has happened to Madame Sanger?
5: And I was about to tell you that she departed last week with a ballet teacher.
6: Who staged the ballet from one of Father's operas. Father's very happy she's gone. So are we.
8: Good. Miss Tony?
5: Miss Tony's been in Zurich a whole week meeting all the Berkovits.
8: Oh, Fritz's family?
6: Maybe she'll marry Fritz, maybe not.
5: Oh, he's so rich and nice. If only he were not such a little man.
8: Well, better though than being very big and only a little rich. Tessa?
2: You're tired, Louis. Maybe you want to go to bed.
8: Tessa, the thoughtful one. Maybe I do. Yes. Oh, but first, what about Sanger? How has he been?
2: Last week he said he was going to die soon. Maybe that's why he wanted you to come.
8: Oh, nonsense. What has he written lately?
2: Only the letter that brought you here. He's sick, Louis. Really.
6: And what have you written lately?
8: I'll surprise you. This. A little song.
6: Oh, Louis, you've been working.
8: Oh, for the Sangers only. When I write for others, the critics cut me into little pieces.
6: A song. Oh, let me see it.
8: It's very simple, so you'll have no difficulty playing it.
2: The words. Oh, they're so sad. So unlike you.
8: No comments. Learn it.
5: Oh, Louis, I almost forgot. Father said he would see you after dinner.
8: And you wait until now to tell me? Well, practice the music now while I see your father.
7: Concert. No concert in London.
8: Well, as the English say, it flopped. It made them uncomfortable.
7: And what are you doing now?
8: Nothing.
7: Like me. I'm finished, Louis. Oh, please, would you close the shutter? If that mountain out there could only be moved. At night, it breathes ice on me. In the day, the sun blinds me.
8: Where would you like it moved to?
7: Over my grave. I'd like a mountain for a monument.
8: What would you print for an epitaph?
7: Let's just say, Albert Sanger, a useless old man.
8: No. Rather, Albert Sanger, musician and genius. And then, if you like, I could add, he was also a useless old man.
7: Louis, it's coming soon. What's going to happen then to the girls? I'm helpless. I haven't got 20 pounds.
8: Didn't Paula's and Tessa's mother have people in England?
7: Oh, yes. Their mother was my second wife. When we ran off, her family disowned her. There was a time when her brother Charles hunted us all over Europe. His idea was to shoot me on sight. After the children came, he seemed to give up the hunt and simply forgot us.
8: And his brother is still alive?
7: He's the sort that would be. But when it happens to me, Louis, you might look him up. Charles Crichton. Very wealthy. Get him to do something for the girl.
8: He should go to school or somewhere.
7: I know. Wait. What is that music?
8: Mine, I'm afraid. Something I bought for the girls. Nothing at all. Sugar candy.
7: You're ashamed of melody, aren't you?
8: No. I simply have no gift for it.
7: If you'd done that in London, you wouldn't have failed. Oh, if I could only make you understand.
8: What would I make of such a theme?
7: Love scene in an opera, symphonic poem, anything. Oh, go away, Louis. Go away. Tell Roberto to bring me some brandy and let me alone.
8: All right. Good night, Sanger. Hey, your playing is terrible. Sanger said it was a very nice little piece.
6: Oh, it's wonderful.
8: Roberto.
10: Si, signore.
8: Brandy for the master.
10: Si, signore.
8: Sanger also said it would make a symphonic poem.
2: Father's instincts are usually right.
8: Well, let's try it again, shall we? You get this.
2: All right.

0: very pretty, darling. Tessa, Tessa, wait. Hey, come back, Tessa. Why did you run away like that?
1: I don't know.
0: Oh, it's quiet here, isn't it?
1: Yes. Do you hear things in this kind of silence?
0: What do you hear?
1: Oh, this is where I think up my words.
0: Oh, prison?
1: No, just thoughts. Oh, I can't explain.
0: Well, just tell me you want thoughts.
1: You'd laugh.
0: No, I wouldn't laugh.
1: Well, there are so many things. Sad things, like your song.
0: Oh, I'll not allow a single sadness to enter that head of yours. When I see dark things and sad things, I run away from them.
1: Then you better run away from me.
0: I could never run away from you.
1: Really, Lewis?
0: You're such a strange little baggage. Strangely innocent. I've got to talk to you. If you were mine, I would put you in a school. I'm thinking for your good.
1: Oh, I'm much too old. And besides, you don't shut people up in schools for their good. Supposing I wanted to gaze up at the moon one night and find myself shut up in a dormitory full of pudding faces.
0: Well, you shouldn't go moon gazing.
1: Well, I may go to school. I'm beginning to see points in it. But I shall always be thinking of you.
0: No, no, you must learn very quickly to disapprove of me. It's a very grave mistake to be fond of anyone.
1: Why?
0: Oh, before you know it, you become unselfish, self-sacrificing, all those tiresome things.
1: Well, you remember that.
0: Oh, yeah, well.
1: Don't you go getting fond of any unnecessary people. Or you can be as fond of us as you like. But, oh, please, don't.
0: Don't what?
1: Or don't go getting married, or in jail, or die, or anything.
0: Oh, I'll try not to, my pretty one.
1: Dear Lewis.
2: Signore Frizzi.
3: Oh, Roberto, so the master's gone. How terrible.
2: Ah, he said he would die, and he did. He's gone, and Miss Kate is gone also.
3: What?
2: Yeah, she has left already for Milano to study the boys.
3: Oh.
2: There are only the three girls left.
1: Fritz.
3: Yes, I read about it in the papers. My heart is broken for you.
1: Oh, thank you very much, Fritz. But Father made us promise never to think of him in tears, and so we don't. And now we can offer you port wine, Napoleon brandy, steak and kidney pie.
3: Oh, I don't know what you mean.
1: We have company. It's our mother's brother from England and his daughter, our cousin. Mr. Charles Crichton and Miss Florence Crichton. Lewis sent them a telegram. He said we were penniless and destined to go to the Dodds. They came a week ago.
3: Dodd? Is he still here?
1: Out swimming in the lake right now. With cousin Florence.
3: Oh. She's musical too, huh?
1: No. She's very beautiful.
3: And Tony? Where's my Tony?
1: Tony says she won't go to England or to school. She says she will get a job in the cabaret and listen to all the latest music.
3: Yes, and I tell you she will not. I'm going to marry her.
1: Oh, that'll be lovely, Fritz.
4: Fritzie, don't forget the flowers.
1: Fritzie, Paula.
4: Paula's here. Oh, hello, Fritzie. Tony's around somewhere just here.
3: Yeah.
1: You hunt for her and Paula and I'll hunt for flowers.
3: And where will you hunt for flowers?
1: Down by the lake.
3: Uh-huh.
1: And if you bump into Uncle Charles, don't let him frighten you. He's very big and very ugly. He's also very nice.
4: There they are, Tessa. Look. Oh, she's beautiful.
1: She is beautiful. But she's so sure about everything.
4: Do you think she's sure of you?
1: I wouldn't be surprised if she bewitched him.
4: Poor Tessa.
1: Shh. She sees it.
5: Hey, now, what is she talking about so terribly seriously?
1: Oh, hello, Florence.
5: Did you find any primula?
1: Well, no. But after breakfast, I'm sure.
5: I can't wait to take you children back to England to buy you some decent clothes.
1: Well, I'm afraid, Florence, we don't know yet whether we're sure we want to go to England.
5: And I'm not so sure that you aren't too young to know what's good for you.
1: Well, you see, Florence, we're too young for some things and we're too old for others. It just happens as we're in between, you know?
5: I know. I've been through that stage.
0: Hi. Have you been behaving, girls?
1: Really, Lewis, sometimes you can be very pompous.
0: Oh.
5: I hope that's put you in your place, Lewis.
4: I think we should go and get the flowers.
5: Get plenty of flowers and put them in some moss in the middle of the table.
1: Yes, we know.
4: Come on.
5: What's the matter, Lewis? You have a funny look on your face.
0: Funny?
5: You're a fool.
0: The fool is wondering.
5: From what I've heard of musicians, you're all the same. Just a little off the earth.
0: I've come to the earth, suddenly.
5: Do you like it?
0: Hmm? Do I like you?
5: I didn't mean that. I meant being on the earth out of your clouds.
0: Oh, I do. I do like it very much, but I would like to take you back to my clouds with me.
5: When do you leave, sir?
0: At your will.
5: This is becoming very pretty and very gallant.
0: No, I mean it very much.
5: You must have had a great success with this approach.
0: No, I've had no success whatever.
5: Poor Lewis. I'm not going to attempt to believe you. But what woman could resist a trip to the clouds with someone as... I'm stumped.
0: Oh, you mean that someone wanted to kiss you the minute you got off that train?
5: To kiss?
0: A beautiful woman stopped the train to rescue some little girls, and a poor musician wants to take her into his arms and kiss her.
5: And they lived happily ever after.
0: You know they could.
6: I swear the truth.
5: They will, I think.
6: What?
5: Live happily.
6: France.
5: Why do you think I stayed up here this whole week?
6: I don't know. Why? Tell me. I want to hear.
5: I wanted to find my way up to you in your cloud. I feel I'm not exactly the cloudy type. I didn't know my way until you told me.
6: You're so real, so definite.
5: Is that what you like?
6: That's what I love.
4: Yes.
6: Oh, Tessa, darling.
4: Breakfast is ready and Uncle Charles is screaming for you. Oh, I'm sorry, Louis.
6: Come here. Let Uncle Charles scream a minute longer. Tessa, you shall be the first to hear the news. Florence and I are going to get married.
4: Yes, Louis.
6: Well, is that all you have to say? Just yes, Louis?
4: Yes, but I don't know what to say.
5: Come now, such a sad little thing. Louis, we had better get to the house. And on the way, I'm sure Tessa will think of something very nice and very proper to say to us.
6: Yes, like, well, like I hope you two will be very happy.
4: And we shall, Louis. I hope you two will be very happy.
6: Oh, Tessa!
4: Please go. I'll be back later.
7: And now, in the few moments before Mr. DeMille and our stars Charles Boyer, Alexis Smith, and Maureen O'Sullivan return in Act Two of The Constant Nymph, let's hear what happens to Nancy.
1: Say, isn't that Nancy over there?
5: No, it can't be.
1: You mean that girl in blue dancing in the corner?
5: Why, yes, that's Nancy. Don't you recognize her?
1: Recognize her? I should say not. She looks stunning. And that chap with her, isn't that? Why, sure it is. The Navy lad she was so crazy about.
5: Well, he's sunk now, that's certain.
1: Well, it's Nancy, all right. Haven't you heard what happened?
4: I just don't want to go, that's all.
5: What's the use?
4: Oh, gee, Nancy, I know how you feel. When the fellow you go for just doesn't go for you, it hurts. But there's still hope, Nancy. Honest, there is. Now that you really want to be pretty, you can be. You just wait and see. That a girl, Nancy. Your hair looks so much better all fluffed out like that. That blue dress is perfect with your eyes. There. Didn't I tell you? Those Lux Soap facials are doing the trick. 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It's softer and smoother. 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
7: 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The kind of care that famous screen stars give their million-dollar complexion. 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
8: Act Two of The Constant Nymph, starring Charles Boyer as Louis Dodd, Maureen O'Sullivan as Tessa, and Alexis Smith as Florence.

0: Charles Crichton and his handsome daughter did not return to England alone. With them came Lewis Dodd, now Florence's husband, and Roberto the servant, and Tessa, and Paula Sanger. The descent from the mountains of Switzerland into English society has been painful to them all. For 6 months, the girls have done their best to resist manners and an education in a fashionable school. While in the magnificent Crichton home in London, Florence bravely tries to understand the stranger she has married.
1: Florence, I would like to know how you got it into your head that I am a pianist.
2: Now, darling, of course you're a pianist. I've heard you play your composition with Caroli, so I have Caroli coming tonight to play the piece with you.
1: Well, let him play alone. Why stick me out there on exhibition?
2: I've promised my friends that you play.
1: I will not be told what I must or must not do. I'm not a child.
2: Aren't you behaving like one?
1: If there is one thing in the world I hate, it is your class of upper class. Hard-headed, domineering.
2: Now becoming rude. If you hated my class, then why did you...
1: I know. Why did I marry you? Well, you've said that before, and each time you ask, I find it more difficult to answer.
2: Darling, you'll not dare say such a thing to me.
1: I do dare. I have dare, and it is the blunt truth.
2: Whatever you feel, it's most foolish of you to say such a thing to my face. I love you, Louis.
1: But you dislike the truth. I'm sorry I haven't got the gift for that mental sleight of hand you people call manners.
2: I'll not allow you to say such things to me.
1: Well, then stop me or let me alone.
3: May I come in?
1: Yes, of course.
2: Good morning, Father.
4: Good morning, my dear. Louis, Roberto.
2: Roberto's quite busy there, helping with the piano.
4: Yes, I noticed. Two pianos.
1: Roberto.
5: Si, signore.
4: Good morning.
5: Good morning.
2: Really, Father, I...
4: Roberto, you don't look happy.
5: Signore, please, I'm Italian. Roberto, signore. Roberto.
4: Roberto.
5: Si, signore.
4: Breakfasto.
2: If you both excuse me, I'll see how they're doing with the decorations.
4: Dodd, I'm very angry. Wherever did you learn to behave like this? This constant brawling with Florence.
1: Where did she learn to believe that she was some superior being?
4: Florence has no such illusion. I realize you're a different sort of chap. You have your own ideas about things, and we have ours, and there you are. I don't particularly care for you, Dodd, but Florence, well, naturally, she's a great concern to me.
1: Naturally.
4: And let me tell you, I think that, well, you seem to take a certain satisfaction in upsetting her.
1: No,
4: look. Those people we had to lunch last Thursday. You lunched in the park on a sandwicher. Told her you'd rather eat with the birds. Well, now, after all, that is. Well, you know what I mean.
1: My dear Charles, I will not be run by Florence or anyone else. This time she wants me to become a concert pianist overnight and perform at her party.
4: Oh, I dislike this piano business intensely myself. But, well, she's devoted to you, my boy. I know that. You're the first and only one, and she's a woman.
1: And a very charming one. Well, it easily might be that I'm the one that's wrong. We must do something about it right away.
4: Good boy. Now, don't lean over the other way too much either, or she'll take the bit in her teeth.
1: I see. Well, thank you very much, Charles.
4: No, not at all, my boy. Not at all.
1: Hello.
2: Well, here's your piano. I hope it's in tune.
1: Oh, it's very nice.
2: You're nice. Do I always seem to get my own way?
1: Well, I see no reason why you shouldn't.
2: Oh, I want them all to know you, like you. I'm very proud of you, Louis. You can't blame me, can you?
1: Well, in that case, I shall play from the heart.
2: Strange man.
1: Who is that letter from?
2: Paula.
1: Oh, Paula, the girls. Let me see it.
2: Louis, I'm losing patience with them.
1: Why?
2: Oh, they're thoroughly spoiled, both of them.
1: Yes. When Florence wrote that we must stay here, our hearts were broken. It is probable that we shall hang ourselves. Because of Tessa's heart, she does not have to play hockey. I do. While she goes off and thinks of so many things. One thing I know, she wonders, is whether you are having a nice time and like being married. Well, it sounds like a horrid school.
2: Darling, how can you say that, horrid school? I was there myself.
1: Well, the girls say it, both of them. They are not liars. Darling, what are we going to do with now?
2: Let them stay where they are.
1: Well, there is Tessa with a bad heart.
2: I'm assured it's not serious, Louis. It's called a valvular lesion. I went into the matter thoroughly.
1: What? Valvular what? Sounds ugly. I don't like it. Well, we must get Tessa away.
2: And send her where?
1: Well, wherever she can stay, just as she is.
2: Darling, we have the party tonight, and tomorrow we'll both drive up to the school.
5: Telegram, signore. Excuse me.
2: You should bring this on a tray, Roberto.
5: Si, signora.
1: Sanger's sister disappeared this morning. Are they with you? will not inform police until I hear from you. There, you see?
2: I do see. I'm just going to wash my hands of them, that's all.
1: Well, all right. While you're washing your hands, I'm going to find them.
2: Where?
1: I'll go to the school first. Darling, will you be kind enough to phone them there and tell them to advise the police?
2: Louis, I'm almost afraid to remind you that we have guests coming tonight.
1: Oh, all right. I'll try to be here, but I'm certainly going to find those children.
4: Now, take that look off your face, Florence. It's an excellent party, in spite of that dreadful woman in there gurgling her head off.
2: Louis has been gone for hours, Father. And it will be just like him to follow those wretched children back to Switzerland, if that's where they've gone.
4: Good heavens.
2: What?
4: Look, there's one of the sisters and that Fritzy chap.
2: It's Tony. Louis wanted them here, but I didn't think they'd come all the way from Paris. Oh, well, hello there. I didn't see you come in.
3: Well, you seem very preoccupied, madame, at the door.
2: Oh, I'm so glad you're here.
6: Oh, I love parties, and Fritzy loves moving in society, and so we came.
2: We're in a panic.
4: Glad to see you. Your sisters have run away from school or something.
2: And Louis is out searching for them.
6: Fritzy and I thought they would from their letters. I'm going to have a baby.
2: How nice.
4: Look, Florence, the panic's over. There's your Louis.
2: Louis.
1: I'm sorry, darling. Did you hear anything since I telephoned?
2: Not a word.
3: Hello, Louis.
1: No, Fritz.
6: Oh, Louis, darling.
1: Hello, Tony. I'm worried to death.
2: What were you able to do?
1: Nothing. I've got Scotland Yard after them now.
2: Darling, will you hurry and change, please?
1: Yes. Fritzy, Tony, I'll be down in a minute. We can talk.
2: Louis. Louis, darling, please hurry. We're all just waiting and waiting for you.
7: Yes, come in. We have company. They're back, darling. They're here. They signed Paula. Here.
6: Oh, hello, Florence. We do hope we're not in the way.
2: Of course not. Hello, Tessa.
8: Good evening, Florence. I've come to lay my bones among you.
6: Yes, we have it all planned. Tony's written me she's going to have a baby, so I'll go back with her to Paris, and Tessa will stay with you.
2: Won't someone tell me where you girls have been?
6: Right in this room for 2 hours. Roberta let us in the back door.
2: Anyone would think I was an old ogress. Now, Louis, you must come along.
1: Oh, we've been off our heads all day, haven't we, Florence? I imagine you dead under trains, hanging from trees. I could not bear it.
2: We'll go down now. I'll send you up something to eat.
6: Oh, thank you, son. We'll starve.
1: And I shall play for you, sweet Florence, as I've never played before.
8: What are you going to play?
1: It's called Tomorrow, a symphonic poem. It was a song, remember? Even you will like it. And pretty soon, a concert in Regent's Hall.
8: Shall we listen now?
1: But I shall be most hurt if you don't.
2: From up here, though.
6: And please don't be angry. We just couldn't stand that school another moment.
9: Ladies and gentlemen, Mr. Louis Dodd.
10: The performance of an original composition assisted by Mr. Enrico Caroli.
11: Those two mysterious little spiders sitting on your stairs.
4: Hmm? Oh, my nieces from Switzerland. Hardly spiders, though. Butterflies.
11: Prettier.
4: Much. Roberto. Shh.
12: Si, signore.
4: Get me a drink.
12: Si, signore.
4: It's a wonder to me that the piano stands up under that pounding.
12: Perhaps, signore, that is why they have two pianos.
11: That's not what he said he'd play.
6: There's no melody.
11: No feeling. It's just rhythm. And a long way from tears.
6: Tears?
11: Father said Louis would be great only if he could cry or suffer.
6: I suppose this is a form of suffering.
11: Oh, don't joke. He's forgotten his heart again. He did remember it once.
6: And then Florence came along and he lost it again.
11: No. That's not what I mean. It's his music.
6: But what can you do about it?
11: Nothing. Louis has really gone from us. Louis is gone.
8: Good morning, Louis. Do you mind if I come in? I won't bother you for long. Florence said you were working, and I'm so glad.
1: Now, Tessa, if you have a bad heart, why do you insist upon always dashing upstairs like this?
8: I just saw Paul over at the station with Tony. Fritz is going to stay till after your concert. Louis, is it really on the 28th?
1: Mm-hmm.
8: Are you excited?
1: Not a bit.
8: I don't blame you.
1: What?
8: Only my opinion.
1: Your opinion of what?
8: You know what I mean.
1: Oh. You mean this?
2: Don't stop, Louis. Oh, you really took them by storm last night.
1: Ah, they were amateurs. Ask Tessa here what she thinks of it. She's a musician.
2: Oh?
13: And what is your opinion, Tessa?
8: Well, it was very loud and very defiant. I suppose some people would pretend to like it, even if they didn't understand.
13: You didn't understand it, Tessa?
8: I don't think Lewis did either. Once it was very beautiful, Florence. And then he must have become ashamed of it and hid it under a lot of noise. Bankety, bankety, bang. He's in such deathly terse sentiment.
7: But the melody is here. Oboes, listen.
8: You measly bars.
13: Really, Lewis, I wonder you have the patience. Oh, let's change the subject. Tessa, I've decided upon a new school for you.
14: No, school for Tessa is out of the question.
13: What are we going to do with then, Lewis?
14: Well, find out what her instinct is about this music of mine.
13: Lewis, you wouldn't think of changing it.
14: If it's wrong, certainly.
13: But your concert's in 2 weeks.
14: But, Florence, you don't think I would have it performed knowing it wasn't right.
13: But it is right. You've worked so steadily and so seriously.
8: Perhaps too steadily and too seriously.
14: That may be right.
8: Why, of course, Lewis.
13: Tessa, will you speak when you're spoken to?
14: And will you please not lose your temper?
8: Oh, I started this. I'm sorry.
14: All right, all right. Florence, if you don't mind, I'd like to think a little.
13: Of course, darling. And we'll go for a walk, Tessa, and talk about you and what we shall do.
14: No, no, as a matter of fact, I'd like Tessa to stay here. I want to talk to her about the music.
8: Will that be all right, Florence?
13: Certainly.
15: I think this Gardini would be very appropriate, miss.
8: It's for Mr. Dodd, the composer, you know. His concert is tonight at Regent's Hall.
15: May I wrap it for you?
8: Please. Fritzy, what are you sending?
15: Roses. 4 dozen roses for Florence.
8: Oh, Fritzy, you're sweet. Look, wouldn't it be fun if you sent the flowers to Florence from Lewis? She'd be so pleased.
15: Well, fine. I'll send orchids from Tony and...
8: Oh, Mary. No. That would take all the glass off the gingerbread. Let's just send these, Fritzy, from Lewis.
15: All right. What shall I write on the card?
8: Oh, write it in kind of untidy handwriting like his. to dear, kind Florence. No, to dear, dear, patient Florence. With all my love, Lewis.
15: To dear, dear...
8: No, just say love. Dear, dear, patient Florence. Love, Lewis.
15: Another card?
8: No, he wouldn't say that. Just say, dear, patient Florence. Lewis. Oh, thank you, Fritz. And Fritz, be sure to tell Lewis so he knows.
15: What a family I've married into, you sanger.
16: Tessa, that you? Come in here.
4: 5 o'clock and this place is like the Sahara. Here, now, you come and pour me a cup of tea.
8: I'd love to.
4: What? Well, what's the matter?
8: I was dead. It's all right. Nothing. It's tonight. Our Lewis's name. Advertised on all the sandwich boards. All over town.
4: Oh, well. Now, what's that?
8: My dress. Fritzy bought it from Tony. I won't look such a child in this, will I?
4: Don't you call yourself a child, young woman.
8: Oh, my darling uncle. Can't I marry you?
4: And you'd have me whacking away that silly piano all day, just as you do that extraordinary son-in-law of mine.
8: Well, he is extraordinary and very, very tired. Oh, hello, Florence.
13: Who's tired?
8: Lewis. He was working until 2 this morning, then rehearsed again at 11.
13: Oh, you have your tea, Father.
4: Yes. All arranged for tonight?
13: Yes, we're going to the Savoy.
8: And Florence, speaking of the Savoy, I was wondering how you like this dress? Fritz carried it all the way from Paris.
13: Fritz?
8: Mm-hmm.
13: Oh, I thought I heard his voice in the studio. Well, if they want their tea, they'd better come now. It's getting late. I've sent for Lewis twice.
8: I'll get him. Too sweet.
13: She'll get him. If she hasn't already.
4: Florence, let me tell you. If you care anything about this husband of yours, you'd better stop mooning about like a woman in a novel. You have little Tessa on the defensive for him. I heard it just now.
13: I dislike her intensely.
4: Yes, and you make that quite obvious to all and sundry.
13: There's some sort of strange language between them that only they themselves can understand. I feel like a stranger in my own house. He said quite casually to me today that he might go off, away alone after the concert.
4: What?
13: Go away. I hardly see him anymore. Lewis is the only man I ever truly cared for or ever will care for. It's some sort of a strange, slow process of defeat. She's either very innocent or very clever.
4: If you don't stop hammering away at it, you'll force Lewis to make a bolt for it. You'll see. Now, you don't want him to bolt, do you?
13: That's my nightmare. I'm so afraid of it. I couldn't stand it.
4: Poor Florence. You've always had your own way. Won everything you wanted all along the line. Now, if you have to be a loser...
13: Don't worry, Father. I won't lose. I won't lose.
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0: In just a few moments, Mr. DeMille and our stars Charles Boyer, Alexis Smith, and Maureen O'Sullivan will return in Act 3 of The Constant Nymph. And now for a moment, let's look into the famous Hollywood studio. There's a rehearsal going on, a big dance ensemble.
1: All right, girls, no mistakes. Now keep it lively and look happy. 1, 2, 3, 4, head right, head left. 1, 2, 3, 4.
2: 1, 2, 3, 4. Oh, my, so this is Hollywood. I'm dead. I ache in every muscle.
3: You poor kid. It is tough at first. Tell you what, let's go over to my place. It's right near. I'll fix up a bite to eat.
2: Here we are.
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4: We'll take you behind the scenes with our stars after the play. But now here's the curtain for the third act of The Constant Nymph, starring Charles Boyer, Alexis Smith, and Maureen O'Sullivan. It's 2 hours before the concert, and the florist has just delivered 4 dozen roses addressed to Mrs. Lewis Dodd. Florence is genuinely moved. So is Fritz Berkovey, but in not quite the same way.
5: Tessa, I forgot to tell you.
2: Fritz, oh, how beautiful.
6: Ah, you know I'm very jealous, darling. Who's been sending you flowers?
2: You.
6: Come, no secrets.
5: Lewis, I forgot. Madame, I have to explain.
2: Oh, it was really my fault.
5: What is it?
2: You see, Florence, Fritzie brought some flowers for Lewis to give to you, and then he forgot to tell Lewis.
6: Oh, yes, of course. Of course, I did ask Fritz if he would be kind enough to... Oh, darling, you're not coarse, are you?
7: Of course not, although I don't think it's important enough to lie about.
6: I'm so thoughtless and so sorry.
7: Well, you have Tessa to think for you.
2: Oh, Florence, truthfully, it was only an idea, and it went wrong.
7: Did Fritz think up the words? Patient, Florence?
6: No, darling, you are patient. And you are altogether too nice to be upset. Tonight of all nights.
2: You won't recognize the music tonight, Fritzy.
8: Has it been changed?
6: Well, it's a little quieter, perhaps. And I have developed the melody. Oh, Tessa was really quite a help.
2: No, but it does have more heart in it now.
7: And you're familiar with Lewis's heart?
6: Oh, Florence, please.
2: Oh, I appreciate it, if that's what you mean. But I suppose I always have.
7: You'll have to excuse me. It's time we all got dressed, isn't it?
8: Goodbye. I'll see you all at the concert. I am a fool. Such a fool.
6: These constant irritations. Little things suddenly assuming such importance until I find myself becoming little too. And I'm ashamed.
2: Oh, don't say that. I don't want to hear it.
6: Then you know what I mean.
2: No, I don't. I won't know. I don't want to know.
6: Tessa, are you crying? Look at me, Tessa.
2: I cry when I think of you and of poor Florence. And because we're talking now things that we shouldn't talk about, I feel so guilty.
6: Of what? Because you are sweet and unspoiled and you love the truth? No, don't turn away. Look at me.
2: Oh, Louis.
6: Is it me? Are you disturbed about me?
2: Of course I am.
6: Little Tessa.
2: Such a little Tessa. Such an insignificant, nuisance little Tessa.
6: I think I've known it always. And yet... why didn't I know?
2: Whatever you think you know, you must forget. You must forget it now.
6: I love you, Tessa. I know I always have.
2: Once long ago, I said something to Father. I said, one day Lewis will look at me, and then everything will be all right.
6: And I didn't look.
2: There were other things to see, that was all. Please don't talk about it. It's too late now.
6: No.
2: Please.
6: No, it isn't.
9: Why did you marry Florence?
6: I don't know now.
9: We were so mad together that you forgot all about me. Oh, if you'd only waited a little while.
6: No, it was something I didn't realize. Can you understand that?
9: How can I not understand you? You've been in my mind all the time. You've never really been away from me.
6: Tessa.
9: I promised myself to you such a long time ago.
6: My darling.
9: Oh, no, no. Florence is my cousin, and I've been living in her home. She's been kind, and you belong to her. But if it weren't for that, I'd... Oh, no, I can't. I won't. I'd be a traitor. I can't, Lou. I can't.
10: Come in, dear.
6: Florence, I want to talk with you.
10: I'm very sorry about the roses, Louis, but I thought you'd sent me some flowers.
6: Oh, darling, I know so well how you must have felt.
10: And do you know how I feel now that you're going away? Louis, I'll go anywhere, be anything, do anything in the world you ask.
6: Oh, Florence, I can't let you say things like this.
10: I mean it. I'm honest and I love you. The fact that I haven't completely understood you hasn't been all my fault because I've tried. And all the time I've had the feeling that I was succeeding bit by bit.
6: Oh, but you're attractive. You're young. You deserve so much more than I can ever be to you.
10: You're giving me up.
6: Oh, please. You can't put it that way.
10: All right. That you don't want me anymore. Give me another chance. I'm begging you. Look at me. No. Don't tell me what's in your mind just now. I don't think I could stand it. You're going away for a while. You might miss me. I'll wait for you.
6: Will you do me a favor while I'm gone?
10: Anything.
6: It's about Tessa. If I can only be sure that, well, that you two are good friends, that you understand her.
10: Yes?
6: Well, don't look like that.
10: Since when have you loved her so deeply?
6: Always, I think.
10: Have you told her? Does she know?
6: Yes, and she will have none of me. She spoke of you immediately. That's why I'm asking you to try and understand what she's really like.
10: Don't ask me to try and understand. I do.
6: Don't you dare,
10: sir. I do dare.
6: I tell you she will have nothing to do with me, ever, because of you.
10: I don't believe it.
6: How can you even think such a thing about a child?
10: Don't call her a child who thinks it even more than just me. I put the thought away again and again because I felt that no matter what she was, you at least were decent.
11: Signora, signora.
10: I told you to go to the concert.
11: Si, I know. But Tessa, she's sick.
6: What?
11: I found her on the stairs, signora. She fainted, I think.
6: I'll go to her, Florence. Will you call a doctor, please?
10: No, I'll go. Please finish talking. If it's anything, I'll call. Have you told her? Does she know?
6: Yes, and she will have none of me. She spoke of you immediately. That's why I'm asking you to try and understand what she's really like.
10: Don't ask me to try and understand. I do.
6: Don't you dare, sir.
10: I do dare.
6: I tell you she will have nothing to do with me, ever, because of you.
10: I don't believe it.
6: How can you even think such a thing about a child?
10: Don't call her a child who thinks it even more than just me. I put the thought away again and again because I felt that no matter what she was, you at least were decent.
11: Signora, signora.
10: I told you to go to the concert.
11: Si, I know. But Tessa, she's sick.
6: What?
11: I found her on the stairs, signora. She fainted, I think.
6: I'll go to her, Florence. Will you call a doctor, please?
10: No, I'll go. Please finish talking.

0: Hello, Charlie. I thought you were ill.
1: Oh. Isn't those stupid dizzy spells? Excitement of tonight?
0: Yes. The excitement of so many. Lie down quiet, then. I'll have Dr. Tomlin come in and see you.
1: What's the matter, Florence? You know, I should never have come here, really. Don't you think if I went away and got some sort of a job in Paris? Don't you think that would be better?
0: Did you know that Louis was leaving, too?
1: Yes. But not the Paris.
0: And you promptly got sick.
1: Go away.
0: Such a fragile little girl. So innocent. I'm talking to you now as one woman to another. I'm accusing you directly. You flung yourself at my husband in this house and you succeeded.
1: I can't help it if I love you. I did long before you came to Switzerland. But I've come to understand that he's your husband. And I'm not going to see him anymore. That's the reason I want to go away.
0: You talk of love as if you know what it means.
1: Oh, yes, I do. I know all about it.
0: What do you mean by that? Do you mean?
1: Florence, please.
0: Tessa. Tessa. Tessa, are you all right? Tessa.
1: Shouldn't you be going now? Isn't this?
0: Please lie down.
1: Yes, I will. Only don't be late for the concert. I'm just tired. That's all.
0: I have some smelling salts. I'll bring them in here in case you...
1: Thank you, Florence.
2: Florence asked me to bring this in. What's the matter, darling? What happened?
1: Just a few flutterings inside. Nothing to worry about. I know all about my valvular nipotion.
2: You're sure you're all right?
1: I will be, if you'll only go.
2: You're not coming?
1: These spells of mine behave in the most embarrassing ways, and then I could so easily have one in the middle of a performance. Anyway, Roberto and I can listen to it on the radio.
2: Well, then give me a moment. Our music is last on the program.
1: Our music. Oh, sweet, generous Louis. There's no one like you in all the world. I miss you so.
2: Why would you miss me?
1: Because I may possibly be going away, too.
2: Where?
1: Anywhere. Away from our situation. An impossible situation.
2: Wonder if you know how many things have made it impossible. It isn't just that I am married to Florence. It isn't that you are so young and I'm not. No, it is something that has been with me ever since I was a little boy, hearing strange music in almost anything, you know.
1: Yes.
2: Everything, anything that came into my mind was never quite of this earth until tonight.
1: Oh.
2: Yes, downstairs when I looked at you, everything that I ever longed for seemed to be there for me.
1: Lord, you must go now. I'll be thinking of you. Please go, Lloyd. Please. I want you to.
2: I'll come straight back.
1: Aren't you going away? You said you were.
2: I'm coming back.
1: Hurry.
2: Bless you, beloved.
1: Bless you.
3: Well, you haven't missed very much, my boy. Something very noisy by a German. It's given me a slight head.
0: It's next, Louis. Your music. Tomorrow. Where were you, darling?
2: I walked here.
3: Well, my boy, horses are leaving the paddock. The stands are packed.
0: Your hands are like ice. I don't wonder. Even I'm nervous. Success, Louis.

0: Never. You belong to me. You always have. Even before I was born. No. That song. It frightens me.
1: You must never be afraid. You must be protected. Always.
0: Protected? My heart is such a simple heart. Isn't that some protection?
1: Yes. You have such a wisdom about things.
0: Have I? Poor, poor love. You've never really been happy, have you?
1: But I have known no way to find it. Will you show me, Tessa? If there is a way, you will know it.

0: Rosa. That's it. Our song.
1: See, but you have missed so much of it. Sit down here by the radio. Tessa, where are you going with your bags packed and your coat on?
0: To Paris.
1: Paris. I better fix you something to eat.
0: Shh.
1: This is a bad house. A bad house.
2: Tessa, I've been calling you.
0: Yes, Louis?
2: You wanted me to call you.
0: Oh, yes. I've waited so long.
2: You'll never hear.

0: Wish you hadn't come home with me.
1: What about your father, your plans?
2: They can wait, please.
3: Bessa. Bessa.
2: Quiet. She's probably with us.
3: But where's everyone? The servants. Roberto.
2: Louis, look at me, please. Darling, I can't go on another moment with your hate.
1: Charles, how can I possibly hate you?
2: Because I've said unkind things, wicked things. I couldn't help it. Can you understand?
1: Of course I can understand.
2: I'm not going to stand in your way another moment. And I want to tell Tessa myself. May I?
1: Why the sudden change?
2: Because I love you. And I want you to be happy.
1: Oh, this is all my fault, Florence. I'm the guilty one.
2: How can you possibly be guilty? People don't arrange these things. Something else does. I realized it tonight, watching you in the park, hearing it in the music. I just happen to exist outside your inner world and Tessa's. I understand it very clearly. And you must never be sorry for me. We're friends. All of us are. Always.
1: Always, Florence. Yes.
2: Thank you, Louis. Well, darling, I'll run along. The Savoy. Join us if you can.
4: Roberto. I heard you call before, signore. I did not come.
1: Whose bags are those?
4: They're Tessa's. Hers, yes.
1: Where is she?
4: Here.
1: She's going away?
4: She has gone away, signore.
1: She... Roberto. Where? Where?
4: She's lying there. She's...
1: Little Tessa.

0: This was another evening of fine performances in the Lux Radio Theater, given by Charles Boyer, Alexis Smith, and Maureen O'Sullivan.
1: Thank you very much, C.B., and it's always a pleasure to work with you.
2: Now that Flesh and Fantasy has reached the screen, you're a producer yourself, Charles.
3: Does it make you nervous to have a producer as a star, Mr. DeMille?
0: Not nearly so nervous as Charles would be if I were acting for him.
1: Well, but that's an idea, C.B. Just what would your price be as an actor?
0: Well, I'd say about...
1: No, that's too much.
0: You have a great future as a producer, Charles.
3: Well, you can't blame a man for trying to get a bargain. It's rather like a woman when she sees some Lux soap. She can't resist it.
2: Naturally, not after she's tried it once. I've used Lux soap for a long time myself. I couldn't get along without it.
0: Well, two such lovely customers can't be wrong. And we know Lux soap isn't. Alexis, I've been wondering how you came to have such an unusual name.
2: Like Smith?
0: No, like Alexis.
2: My father's name is Alexander, and that didn't seem quite right for a girl, so we got as close to it as possible.
1: Oh, I thought it might be Russian.
2: No. One of my grandfathers was a gold miner in South Africa, and the other was a gold miner in Alaska.
0: I rather think you made a bigger strike in Hollywood than either of them. And we've made one for next week.
3: What is your play going to be, Mr. DeMille?
0: A thrilling drama with a thrilling cast, Maureen. It's the Warner Brothers hit Casablanca. And our stars will be Hedy Lamarr, Alan Ladd, and John Lurda. We'll go behind the scenes in the city that became famous overnight. A city of intrigue and mystery and sudden death. Next Monday night, you'll hear Hedy Lamarr in the role of a beautiful refugee. And Alan

You said someday you'd turn the tide, and I'd be laughing on the other side, and you was right, baby. Baby, you were so right. You said someday the worm would turn. I had some lessons that I had to learn, and you was right, baby. Baby, you were so right. I gave you a story, you gave me the game. I wish you'd come back, but you say it's too late. I look kind of silly holding the sack, but I guess I'll hold it until you come back.

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0: I can't leave this cabin.
1: What cabin joking, father?
0: I ain't going nowhere.
1: You ain't going nowhere, more.
0: Just sit me here grabbing.
1: Grabbing?
0: Grabbing at the flies round this rocking chair.
1: Rocking chair, Lord.
0: My dear old Aunt Harriet.
1: Aunt Harriet.
0: How long in heaven she be?
1: Heaven she be, baby's
0: old Lord. Send that sweet chariot.
1: Oh, chariot.
0: For the end of the troubles, I see.
1: My sweet cherry.
0: Old rocking chair gets it, son.
1: Old rocking chair get it, father.
0: Judgment day is near.
1: And judgment day is near.
0: And I'm chained to my rocking chair.

buzzer took a monkey for a ride in the air. 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

0: Ladies and gentlemen, the story you are about to hear is true. The names have been changed to protect the innocent.
1: Dragnet.
0: You're a detective sergeant. You're assigned a homicide detail. A young man walks into your office and tells you he wants to give himself up. You don't know if you can believe his story. Your job, check it out.
2: It was Monday, December 10th. It was cold in Los Angeles. We were working the day watch out of homicide detail. My partner's Frank Smith. The boss is Captain Lorman. My name's Friday. We're on our way back from records and identification. It was 11:15 a.m. when we got to room 42, the squad room.
3: Joe?
2: Yeah, Danny?
3: Kid waiting to see you.
2: Did he say what he wanted?
3: No. Said he wanted to talk to you, nobody else.
2: Did he give a name?
3: No. Nice looking kid.
2: All right, we'll talk to him.
4: Be right with it, Joe. I'll check the book.
2: All right. Friday, do you want to see me?
5: You Sergeant Friday?
2: That's right. What can I do for you?
5: I want to talk to you.
4: Nothing in the book, Joe.
2: What's your name, son?
5: Emil Salter.
2: Emil, this is my partner, Frank Smith.
5: Hello, Mr. Smith.
4: Hi, son.
2: Why'd you ask for me?
5: Well, they told me to.
2: Who's that?
5: The men in that room across the hall, the business office.
2: I see.
5: I sure hope you can help me, Sergeant Friday. I'm in trouble. Real bad.
2: All right. Let's all sit down here and you can tell us about it. Go ahead.
5: Well, one thing, you should know I came in to give myself up.
2: Is that right?
5: I didn't mean to do wrong.
2: All right, what'd you do?
5: Killed a man.
2: Emil Charles Salter was 18 years old, 5 feet 7 and a half, 137 pounds. He had light blonde hair and blue eyes. He was wearing a tan windbreaker and tan pants. He looked tired, and he told us that he hadn't eaten in several hours. We sent out for some hot coffee and sandwiches. Frank checked his name and description through R&I, but he found that he had no record in our files. We asked him to tell us the story.
4: Do you know the man you killed?
5: No, I never saw him before.
2: Well, how'd you kill him?
5: Ran him down.
2: In a car?
5: No, a truck.
4: Well, where'd this happen?
5: Coast Highway near Malibu. Just this side.
4: Uh-huh. When?
5: Last night. I guess it must have been around 10. It should have been around then because I left town at 8:30. It took about an hour and a half to drive up there.
2: Now, you sure the man was dead?
5: Yeah, I looked at him. It wasn't hard to tell.
2: Did you try to help him at all?
5: No. As soon as I looked at him, I knew there wasn't anything I could do. I just got back in the truck and took off.
2: Where's the truck now?
5: I left it. Just the other side of Malibu. Broke down, so I left it.
2: Mm-hmm.
5: When it stopped, I sat there for a while. Tried to think why I was hung up in something like this. Tried to figure why. Didn't come, so I got out and started to walk.
2: Uh-huh.
5: All the time I was thinking about the man. I could almost see him. I guess it got to me, so I came back, caught a ride, and came back.
2: Mm-hmm.
3: Hey, Joe, here's your food.
2: Oh, thanks, Danny. Where are we owe you?
3: Come to $1.60.
2: Wait a minute. You got 15 cents, Frank?
4: Oh, yeah, I guess so. Here, Danny.
3: Thanks. A couple cartons in there, Black.
2: Right, thank you. All right, here, Emil, help yourself.
5: Thank you. Sure hungry. I haven't had anything to eat since last night.
2: Mm-hmm. You want to tell us about the truck?
5: Yeah.
2: Where'd you get it?
5: I stole it. That's wrong, too, I know. Everything I do seems to be wrong.
4: Where'd you take it from, son?
5: Parking lot near where I used to live.
2: Where's that?
5: A rooming house on 9th Street near Figueroa.
2: Can you show us where the truck is now?
5: I guess so. I don't think anybody could move it. Broke down, like I said.
2: Where are you from, Emil?
5: Waukesha, Wisconsin. It's a small city near Milwaukee. Maybe you've heard of it.
2: No, I can't say I have.
5: Got good water. Springs and wells. Real fine. Manufacture things, too. Motors, jacks, lots of things.
2: Mm-hmm.
5: Sure is a nice little place.
4: How come you left there?
5: Lots of reasons.
4: In trouble?
5: Yeah. In a way, nothing serious. It was lots of things. You know, at home. I don't know just how to say it.
2: You ever been arrested?
5: No. Well, not booked or anything. Cops took me in a couple of times.
2: What for?
5: Little things. Like one night we broke in a church. Didn't go in to steal anything. One of the guys just wanted to play the organ.
2: Mm-hmm. Your parents alive?
5: Yeah.
2: When'd you leave home?
5: Last July. I thought about it for a long time. Figured I might have a better chance where nobody knew me. Looks like it didn't make any difference.
4: When did you get here?
5: Last part of July. Sure was different than Waukesha.
4: What do you mean by that?
5: Not so big. Then I didn't know anyone. Pretty lonesome at first. Then I got lucky.
2: Yeah?
5: I got this job. Nothing important. Just washing dishes at this cafe. I get $25 a week in food.
2: Yeah.
5: Got a little money ahead. Bought some clothes. Not real fancy, but they were new and they give me a lift. You know.
4: Sure.
5: Had a nice room, too. Clean, handy to work. Thought I had it made. Then the axe fell.
2: What do you mean?
5: I got sick. Couldn't get out of bed one morning. The landlord called a doctor. He said I had rheumatic fever.
4: Yeah?
5: The doctor called for an ambulance, and they took me to General Hospital.
4: Uh-huh.
5: Things are bad enough when you feel good. I was in the hospital, and I didn't feel like nothing.
2: You remember the doctor's name?
5: No, sir, I don't.
2: How long were you in the hospital?
5: 3 days.
2: They discharged you in 3 days, did they?
5: No, sir, I ran away.
4: Why?
5: Well, the Travelers Aid Society said that they were going to send me back home. I didn't want that, so I ducked out.
2: Mm-hmm.
5: I went back to my room. I got a couple of bucks I had hid and left.
2: Mm-hmm.
5: Didn't have any idea what I was going to do, but I didn't want to be sent back to Wisconsin.
4: That's when you stole the truck, huh?
5: Yeah, looked like a way out of town.
4: Uh-huh.
5: The whole thing doesn't seem like it really happened. You know how when you're half asleep and the radio's on, the things come through, but they're not real clear.
4: Yeah.
5: Like that. I remember riding in the truck after I hit the man, trying to think what I was going to do, how I was alone.
2: Mm-hmm.
5: Story of my life. Seems like I was always alone. Sure was last night. I don't know. I guess I never do anything right, do I? Guess I just don't have the nerve.
2: You did this time.
5: Hmm?
2: You came here, didn't you? We put in a call to accident records and verified Emil Salter's story. The body of a man identified as Lloyd Holtman, transient, had been found by officers of the highway patrol. Holtman had apparently been struck by a vehicle traveling at high speed as he walked along the road. We checked with Lieutenant Lee Jones at the crime lab, and we found that his division had made an investigation. Frank and I left the office and went over to see him. He showed us pictures taken at the scene. On the victim's coat, the lab crew had been able to find traces of blue paint. Jones was not able to tell us what type of vehicle had hit the victim, but he did say that from the high rate of speed at the time of impact, there would be extensive damage to the front end of the vehicle. Emil Salter was booked on charges of violation of Section 480 VC, a felony. Frank and I checked him out of the main jail and drove out to where he'd left the truck. He told us to drive up Highway 101. When we got past the Malibu colony, he directed us to turn off onto a dirt road. We drove about 200 yards, and then he asked us to stop.
4: You sure this is where you left the truck?
5: Yeah, just over there, behind those trees. When the engine started acting up, I looked for a place to park. Figured it'd be better if I got off the road. There it is. You can see it now.
2: Mm-hmm. This is the same one you stole last night, is it?
5: Yes, sir. It's the one I was driving.
4: I'll check the front end.
2: Mm-hmm. Did you have anything to drink last night?
5: No, I had enough of that at home.
2: Mm-hmm. You're sure this is the truck you had when you hit that fellow?
5: Yeah, I'm sure. I don't know what all the questions are about. I said I did it. I'm not trying to hide anything.
4: There's nothing up there, Joe. Front end's clean.
2: Well, it doesn't make a lot of sense, does it?
4: No.
5: I don't understand what the problem is.
2: Well, what you tell us doesn't add up with the evidence here.
5: What do you mean?
2: Well, the report we got says that the man was killed by a blue vehicle.
5: Uh-huh.
2: Now take a look at that truck, will you?
5: Yeah?
2: Black. Put in a call to the office, and we asked them to send the tow truck out and impound the vehicle. We stood by until they arrived. Frank and I drove Emil Salter to the scene of the accident. He pointed it out for us. According to the information we'd gotten, the location he gave us was the place where Lloyd Holtman had been found. We checked the area, but we failed to come up with anything new. 5:20 p.m., we returned the suspect to the main jail, and we went back to the office. We sent a radiogram to the authorities in Waukesha asking for all available information on Salter. At 6:47 p.m., we checked out of the office. The next morning, December 11th, Frank and I met in the squad room.
4: Hi, Joe.
2: Morning.
4: See the morning papers?
2: Yeah, guess there isn't much news, huh?
4: Well, sure gave Salter a lot of space.
2: Yeah, wish we could find the answers.
4: I called Lee when I got in. They went over the truck, found a lot of the kid's prints, but they didn't turn anything that'd point to an accident.
2: The way the body looked, there should be something on the car that ran him down, shouldn't there?
1: Excuse me?
2: Yes, sir.
1: Wonder if y'all could help me out?
2: Well, we'll try, sir. Come on in. What is it you want?
3: Well, out there, kid in the paper?
2: Sir?
3: You know, a young kid that ran down the old bum, Emo something?
2: Slaughter.
3: Yeah, that's it.
2: Well, what do you know about it?
3: Well, just take it easy now. A couple things I gotta be sure of before I tell you anything.
2: All right, what's that?
3: Well, I ain't gonna get mixed up in nothing.
2: We can't promise you that till we heard what you got to tell.
3: I'm wasting my time. Bye.
2: All right, just a minute.
3: Huh?
2: Maybe I better straighten you out, mister.
3: On what?
2: Well, this kid's sitting in jail right now. He's got a pretty serious charge against him.
3: I didn't make it.
2: Yes, sir, that might be true, but I better tell you this. If you know anything about a felony that's been committed, and you withhold that information, you're liable for prosecution as an accessory. Do you know that?
3: That's the law?
2: Those are the words. Now, the only thing we're interested in is getting the case off the books. We're not going to give your name to the papers.
3: That's a promise?
2: That's a promise.
3: Okay. I told you it'd be pretty bad for me if any of what I tell you gets back to my family.
2: All right. Now, what's your name?
3: Lorne States.
2: That's L-O-R-E-N?
3: Yeah.
4: You want to sit down?
3: Oh, yeah, thank you.
2: Now, what do you know about this?
3: That Emil kid, he ain't guilty.
2: How's that?
3: He didn't do it.
2: How do you know?
3: Well, I seen the accident. Seen the whole thing.
4: You want to start at the beginning?
3: Now, you're sure none of this is going to get out?
2: We told you, not from us.
3: Okay. Well, I took a drive Saturday night up the coast. I had dinner.
2: Uh-huh.
3: Now, on the way back, I stopped and parked a while. You know, kind of looked out at the ocean.
4: Yeah.
3: Well, I was just leaving, and I saw this old guy walk along the road. A bendle stiff, you know. Had a blanket roll on his back, just walking along. You know how to do.
4: Yes, sir.
3: All of a sudden, his car come roaring down the road. Thing must have been doing at least 90. Come roaring around a turn right at this old guy.
2: Mm-hmm.
3: Well, sir, the old guy saw the car coming right at him, kind of turned and started to run. Wasn't any place for him to go. It's where the road's cut right out of the mountain, you know.
2: Yeah, we were there, we know.
3: Well, I guess he figured the driver swing around him or something, so he run over the side of the pavement, trying to get out the way.
2: Mm-hmm.
3: Didn't do no good. That car plowed right into him. Must have knocked him 150 feet.
2: 122.
3: Well, it seemed a lot further than that.
4: Did the driver make any attempt to stop after he hit the old man?
3: Yeah, pulled over the side of the road. Didn't get out of the car, though.
2: Uh-huh.
3: Just stayed there a minute, then he drove off.
2: Yes, sir.
3: Well, sir, I was going to go over and see what I could do for the old fella. I really was. And then this truck drove up. Guy stopped and got out. Walked over to the fella. I figured he'd be able to take care of it, so I left.
2: Did you see the driver of the truck?
3: Yes, sir. Saw him good when he walked in front of the headlights. The same fella in the paper, that Emo, what's his name?
4: Soller.
3: Yeah, Soller.
2: You're pretty sure it's the same man?
3: Yes, sir. Now, like I told you, I got a good look at him.
2: Mm-hmm. How about the other man? What can you tell us about him?
3: Not much, except he was driving too fast.
2: Well, how about the car? You know what kind it was?
3: I didn't get a good look at that.
4: How about the color? Can you notice that?
3: Yeah, it was a blue, kind of light color.
2: Can you give us any description of the driver?
3: No, sir.
2: Could you tell us if it was a man or a woman?
3: Oh, it was a man. I noticed that when he slowed down. He kind of leaned out the window and looked back down the road. It was a man, all right.
2: Mm-hmm. Could you see the color of his hair? Anything at all about him?
3: No, sir. There wasn't any lights up there. You know, it was dark.
2: Mm-hmm.
3: I couldn't see very good. The main reason I know the driver was a man was the lights from the truck kind of picked him up, and that's when he left.
2: Uh-huh. Well, all right, Mr. States. We appreciate what you've told us.
3: Glad to help, as long as nobody's going to know. Be pretty embarrassing.
2: Well, how's that?
3: Well, CC, me and the wife, we ain't been getting along too good. Nothing worth talking about. But a fella don't like to be nagged at, you know.
2: Mm-hmm.
3: Well, there's this little secretary in our office, and she and I talk once in a while. A couple of times we've gone out for morning coffee together.
2: Mm-hmm.
3: This last beef with my wife, I figured I'd fix it good. So I asked the secretary for a date. She gave it to me. We got together Saturday night. Had dinner at a place up near Malibu.
2: Mm-hmm.
3: On the way back, we just parked and talked. Nothing wrong, mind you. But I don't guess my wife'd understand if she found out.
2: I see.
3: So you see why I don't want nobody to know about Saturday? It'd be kind of tough to explain.
2: Yes, sir.
3: Got to thinking about it, though, and what that kid, Emo...
4: Salter.
3: Yeah. Got to thinking what he must be going through and decided maybe I better tell about it.
2: Well, sir, it's going to help him a lot.
3: Yep, I guess so. Oh, something else you might be able to use.
2: What's that?
3: Might not be worth anything out of state and all.
2: What's that?
3: The hit-and-run car?
2: Yeah.
3: I got the license number.
0: Listening to Dragnet, the authentic story of your police force in action.
2: We got the license number of the hit-and-run car. Also, the fact that it carried an Illinois plate. We put out a local and an APB on it. We got in touch with the Department of Motor Vehicles back east, and we obtained the owner's name. According to their records, he had notified them that he was moving to California. They were able to supply us with a North Hollywood address for him. We checked the name through our records section, but we found nothing. At 5:20 p.m., Frank and I drove out to see him.
1: Yes, Charles Bookman?
5: That's right.
2: Police officers, we'd like to talk to you.
1: Come on in.
2: Thank you. My partner, Frank Smith. My name's Friday.
1: Hello.
4: Hi there, sir.
1: I was just having dinner. You mind if I tell my wife to go ahead?
2: Well, we can wait if you like.
1: No, I'll be right back.
2: All right. You want to wait just a minute? Mind if we go with you?
1: I'm just going into the dining room.
2: Yes, sir, but we'll still have to be with you.
1: What's this about?
6: You own a 1954 Pontiac.
1: Yeah.
6: Light blue.
1: That's right. Nothing happened to the car?
2: We want you to tell us, if you will.
1: Well, I don't know what this is all about. Seems you ought to be able to tell me.
2: Where is the car?
1: Well, I don't know.
6: You own a car and you don't know where it is?
1: That's right.
2: Has it been stolen?
1: Well, I don't know. For all I know, it could have been. I haven't seen it for a couple of days.
2: Well, who has it, do you know?
1: My brother-in-law. I let him drive it.
2: You don't know where he is?
1: No, if he smashed up the car, he's going to pay for it, though. I'm not going to be responsible.
2: I'm afraid he's done more than that.
1: Yeah, I don't know. He's a real bum. My wife's kid brother can't hold a job for more than 5 minutes. All the time sponging off me.
2: When'd you let him take the car?
1: Let's see. It was Saturday morning. I told him I wouldn't be using it for a couple of days, said he could have it.
2: Mm-hmm.
1: Look, it's my car you're asking about. I got a right to know. If something's wrong, I ought to notify the insurance company.
2: Yes, sir, we understand. But it'd be better if we talked to your brother-in-law about it first. You want to give us his full name?
1: Casey Steadman.
2: S-T-E-A-D-M-A-N, is that right?
1: That's right.
6: How about a description?
1: No problem. I think I got a picture around if you want that.
2: Yes, sir, it'd help.
1: I'll get it for you.
2: What were you doing over the weekend?
1: I was home. I'm branch manager for the company I work for. I got an annual report I have to get out. I worked on that.
2: Every night?
1: Yeah. Started it Friday night, finished it up Monday afternoon. That's one reason I let Casey take the car.
2: What?
1: To get him out of the house so I could get some work done.
2: Oh, I see.
1: But all he does is sit around and look at the TV. Starts right with the programs for kids and goes straight through the day. I think there's something wrong with his ears, too. Always got the set turned up real loud. And anybody can think when he's watching a show.
2: Yes, sir.
1: I had to get him out of the house. Wife won't even let me say anything to him. She knows how important that work is, too. Sometimes I wonder if it's worth it.
2: Well, I wouldn't know about that, sir.
1: Just once. Just once. I'd like to be able to prove to my wife what a bum he is. Just once, so she really believes it.
2: Well, if he was driving your car Saturday night, we'll let you know.
1: What'll that prove?
2: She'll believe it, then. We got a complete description of Casey Steadman, along with a picture of the suspect. We went back to the office and got out a supplemental broadcast and an APB on him. A check at R&I failed to turn up any information. We talked with his friends and his known associates. None of them could tell us where he was. None of them had seen him since the accident. Wednesday, December 12th, we got a call from one of the larger garages in the city.
7: Yes, sir, that's right.
2: Mm-hmm. When did he call you?
7: Oh, I see. All right, we'll be right over. No. No, if he does, will you try to stall him till we get there? Right. Thank you. Bye.
2: Garage over on 6th.
6: Yeah.
2: Guy hauled a car in this morning. The front end all smashed up. Started to work on it, and he thought he better call us.
6: Blue Pontiac?
2: That's right. Stains on the fender.
6: Yeah.
2: Mechanic thinks they're blood. Frank and I left the office, and we drove over to the garage. We talked to the owner. He told us that he'd gotten a call to bring a tow truck to the corner of Main and Crocker Streets. When he got there, he met a man who asked him to tow a car to the garage and to do some repair work on the right front fender. We showed him Steadman's picture. He gave us a positive identification. We checked the car over. It was a 1954 blue Pontiac sedan. The license number was the same one that we'd gotten previously. The garage owner went on to tell us that the suspect wanted the car on Thursday night and that it was important that the repairs be made by that time. We asked that we be notified in the event the suspect made an appearance before then. We called the crime lab and we asked them to come down and go over the car. Frank and I went back to the office and we met with Captain Lorman. We told him what we'd found. He told us to be at the garage the first thing Thursday morning in the event Steadman made an early appearance. Frank and I got there at 7:30 a.m. At 4:30 in the afternoon, the suspect still hadn't shown. 4:45, 4:50 p.m.
6: Maybe you figure something's wrong.
2: Doesn't seem likely. There's no way for him to find out.
6: Think his sister tipped him?
2: No. Bookman said he wouldn't say anything to her about it. Met him, Frank.
6: Yeah. We got a live one.
2: Well, let's take it. Steadman?
8: Yeah?
2: I'd like to talk to you.
8: Why? Do I know you?
2: Police officers. You on that blue Pontiac over there?
8: Grab him, Joe.
2: All right, mister. Take it easy.
8: Go! I know nothing about it, nothing. I never saw the car before.
7: The fellow that towed it in says you're the one who called him.
8: Well, he made a mistake. Must be a lot of men who look like me. Nothing special about me.
7: Our crime lab's gone over the car. As soon as we roll your fingerprints, we'll be able to tell for sure.
8: What's that going to prove? Maybe I did drive the car. Nothing wrong with that. No law that says a man can't drive a car.
7: We got one that says you can't use it to kill somebody.
8: I didn't do that.
7: Yeah, sure.
8: Oh, you don't believe me, do you?
7: Nope.
8: That's kind of lousy, isn't it?
7: How do you mean that?
8: You walk in here, you already made up your mind I'm guilty. You call that fair?
7: We just got to go with the evidence, mister.
8: Well, you got nothing to prove I was in that car. Nothing to show that I killed anybody. Just trying to make me say I did something I don't know nothing about.
7: All right, come on, let's go.
8: You just wait. You take me to court, I'll tell the whole world about this lousy deal.
7: Yeah, well, I don't know about the world.
8: Yeah?
7: But we'll be there to listen. We took the suspect back down to the city hall. As soon as we had his fingerprints taken and compared with the ones found in the car, we showed him the physical evidence that we had. When it was presented, he confessed to killing Lloyd Holdman. He made a statement, and we took him over to the main jail where he was booked in on a charge of violation of Section 480 VC, a felony. Before we left the jail, we had Emil Salter brought from his cell to one of the interview rooms. He looked like he hadn't slept for several days. Sit down, Emil.
5: Thanks.
7: How do you feel?
5: Not too good, Mr. Friday.
7: Well, we got some news for you.
5: Yeah?
7: You didn't kill that man.
5: You're not lying to me.
7: No, we've got the guy that did it.
5: Oh, that's good. Since that night, all I've thought about was that man lying there. I'm glad it wasn't me.
7: Yeah? You know, you still have to answer for auto theft.
5: Sure, I know. Funny. The reason I left home was to build something new. Here I am in jail.
7: Mm-hmm.
5: Just me, I guess. I blame my parents, my brothers, everybody. All the time it's me. There's nobody else to blame, really.
7: Well, you can try it again, Emil.
5: Yeah. But it'll probably be the same. Always on the outside looking in.
7: What do you mean by that?
5: Like back in high school. Maybe you'll think it's funny, but... like one time I wanted to go to the junior prom. Real bad. Didn't have the right clothes. Didn't have a date. Who'd want to go out with a shrimp like me?
7: Well, did you ask anybody to go with you?
5: No, I knew better. But I went to the prom anyway.
7: Mm-hmm.
5: All by myself. No date. No nice clothes. Just old cords and a beat-up jacket. Wondering how I went?
7: Uh-huh.
5: I sat on the fire escape. Yeah, I watched the whole thing through the gym window, sitting on a fire escape. They had lanterns and stuff. Kids all dressed up real pretty. It was nice to watch.
7: Mm-hmm.
5: Saw the Grand March. Everything. Only one trouble.
7: Yeah?
5: Like I said, I was all alone. Looking in from the outside.
7: Well, we gotta shove off, Amos.
5: Well, thanks for coming over.
7: It's all right. See you, son.
5: Sure.
7: You want to wait here? We'll send an officer in for you.
5: Yes, sir. Thanks again.
4: Kind of nice kid, don't you think?
7: Yeah, guess he is.
4: Guess a lot of things caught up with him. Kind of gives you a funny feeling talking to him.
7: How do you mean that?
4: Well, you know how when you worked all night and you get home early in the morning?
7: Mm-hmm.
4: You're too tired to sleep and you hear a train whistle from the other side of town. Listening to that kid, I got the same sort of feeling.
7: Mm-hmm.
4: I don't think he's a bad kid, not really. You think I'm wrong, Joe?
7: Well, I guess if you are, it makes two of us.
4: Yeah?
7: That whistle you're talking about?
4: Uh-huh.
7: I hear it every once in a while myself.
0: The story you have just heard is true. The names were changed to protect the innocent. On April 16th, trial was held in Department 97, Superior Court of the State of California, in and for the County of Los Angeles. Casey Harrison Stedman was tried and convicted of violation of Section 480 of the Vehicle Code Law. Violation of Section 480 VC is punishable by imprisonment in the state penitentiary for a period of from 1 to 5 years. Emil Donald Salter pled guilty to one count of grand theft auto. In the interests of justice, he was placed on probation for a period of 3 years.

just heard Dragnet, the authentic story of your police force in action, and starring Jack Webb, a presentation of the United States Armed Forces Radio Service.

Little Willie Green was from New Orleans, and a greedy boy was he. You see, he always liked a lot of kids hanging around just to keep him company. And then one day, his mama baked him a jelly roll. That's the bestest cake that was ever made. And when all the kids had come up begging Willie for a bite, here's what old Willie said. I ain't going to give nobody none of this jelly roll. I wouldn't give you a piece of cake to save your soul. My ma told me today, just before she went away, to be a good little boy, she'd bring me a toy. I'm my mama's pride and joy. There ain't no need for you to keep on hanging round. I love you and I hate to turn you down. Your lovin's awful sweet, but my jelly roll, it can't be beat. I know you want it, you craving for it, but I ain't going to give you none. Now, little Willie Green was really mean, and he was very stingy, too. You see, he always wanted something of what you had, but he didn't want to give nothing to you. Kind of like the world is today. I mean, it's getting that way. And then when his mama did bake him that luscious, ever-loving, honey-dripping jelly roll, then he'd try to hide it. I mean, he'd try. And then when all the kids would come around and say, Willie, won't you give me one little piece? Here's what old Willie would cry. I ain't gonna give nobody none of this jelly roll. I wouldn't give you a piece of cake to save your soul. Cause my ma told me today, just before she went away, be a good little boy, she'd bring me a toy. I'm my mama's little Roy. There ain't no need for you to keep on hanging round. I love you and I hate to turn you down. Yes, that lovin's awful sweet, but my jelly roll just can't be beat. I know you want it, you craving for it, but I ain't gonna give you none. Not a crumb.

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But the top

0: From Hollywood, it's time now for...
1: Johnny Dollar.
2: This is Orrin Vance.
1: Orrin Vance?
2: Yeah, you sent me up to Ossining 7 years ago, you remember?
1: Oh, yes, I think I do.
2: You know, I thought a lot about coming out and killing you, Dollar.
1: Mm-hmm.
2: But instead, I'm going to do you a favor.
1: Yeah?
2: Yeah. I think maybe you and I can work out something.
1: You know, this sounds like double talk to me.
2: Don't you give me any routine, Dollar. I heard them all. I'm calling you with information about the Todd case.
1: Todd? I don't remember.
2: Well, look it up. It cost your company $75,000.
1: Hey. Hello? Vance?
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1: 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The following is an accounting of expenditures during my investigation of the Todd matter. Expense account item one, $1.85. One phone call to Don Freed in Wilmington, Delaware, to discuss the burglary that had occurred 6 months before in the Long Island home of Norman Todd. The case was a complete stalemate. The police and the insurance investigators had been unable to locate the thieves or trace any of the loot, which included jewelry, silver, and wearing apparel that had been taken from the residence. I requested Don to forward whatever details they had, along with an accurate list of the stolen items and complete descriptions. Expense account item two, $2, cab fare. To and from the Office of International Adjustment Bureau, where I refresh my memory concerning Orrin Vance. A good look at the files, and I remembered him well. Back in 1947, he'd been involved in a well-engineered swindle of the Seaman Clothing Company. Almost got away with it. And it was my investigation and testimony that finally put him behind the bars.
3: Hi.
1: Huh? Vance?
3: Yeah. Oh, hello, Dollar. You haven't changed a bit.
1: You have.
3: Yeah, sure I have. You took 7 years of my life away from me. Did you do what I told you to on the phone?
1: People like you don't tell me what to do, Vance. Come on in.
3: Oh, sure. Thanks. Nice place you got here.
1: Yeah, I like it. Sit down. Tell me what's on your mind.
3: Look, Dollar, don't treat me like a con, huh? Even if I am one. I'll sit down, yeah. I'll have a smoke with you. I'll talk with you.
1: Okay. Okay, have one.
3: Thanks. It's just that everybody's doing it. Treating me like that. Even my wife. Went over to see her the first day I got out. You know what? She wouldn't let me in the house. She gave me $40 and told me to go out and get a decent job. Work hard, she said, and in 6 months, if everything is okay and you're not in any trouble, you can come home to me and the kids. And if not, she says, I'm going to divorce you.
1: Mm-hmm. What do you want me to say?
3: Offer me a seat. Invite me to sit down. I'm a human being, too.
1: Sure.
3: Thanks again.
1: Well?
3: Boy, I thought about it a lot. You know, if you hadn't been out to get me 8 years ago, I might have had you over to dinner. Maybe we could have been friends.
1: Yeah, maybe. Now, what's this all about, Vance?
3: Okay. I can't get a job. I'll have to go in business for myself. I need a stake. That's why I called you.
1: Go on.
3: Now, did you do like I asked you to? Look up the Todd case?
1: I call Wilmington about it. There's nothing new happening.
3: I'm happening. That's something new. And I can help. For a price.
1: All right, go on.
3: But I want my name out of the picture. Could you fix that?
1: Probably. But I'd have to talk to the police sooner or later.
3: All I'm asking is your promise to keep my name out of it. Otherwise, it's no go.
1: Well, tell me something about it before I make any promises, Vance.
3: Fair enough. You got a list of the stolen items?
1: Not yet. Won't be here until tomorrow.
3: Now, when it gets here, you'll find it was a mink coat in that lot. I think most of it was jewelry, but it was a mink coat. Labeled from Zellerback Furs in New York.
2: And the inside lining carried this serial number, 27356.
1: All right. Take it easy, Vance. Expense account item 3, $2.50. Another long-distance phone call to Wilmington and Don Freed, who verified that the serial numbers furnished by Orrin Vance fitted those in the stolen mink coat. I explained how I'd come about the information at hand, leaving out any mention of names. Freed talked with his boss and phoned me back a half an hour later.
2: You can go ahead and work on it, Dollar. There's a $5,000 reward posted.
1: $5,000?
2: We'll split it between you and your friend, if anything worthwhile turns up. Okay?
1: Suppose it's nothing.
2: Okay. Swindle sheet, too.
1: All right. Okay, Vance. You're in business.
3: How does it work?
1: You tell me where the coat is and who has it, and I'll handle it from there. If it turns out to be anything, you'll get paid for it. All I've had so far is talk.
4: I'll tell you where the coat is and who has it, but before I do that, you give me a check.
1: What?
4: A check for $2,500. You date it 2 days from now. That'll give you a chance to look into it and see if I know what I'm talking about. And you can stop payment any time within 2 days if my tip doesn't work out.
1: Mm-hmm.
4: On the other hand, I'll have the check and bye-bye.
1: Where to?
4: Homewood, Indiana. My plane leaves in an hour.
1: I may want you around for some questions.
4: No, I'll give you the tip. That's all. You ask somebody else the questions. Well?
1: Okay. What's the matter? You afraid?
4: Sure. Haven't you noticed? I'm a stool pigeon.
1: I noticed, and it worried me. But I arranged for him to have the post-dated check in return, for which he gave me a name and an address. Gloria Tierney, 1231 East 57th Street, New York City. Expense account item 4, $3, cab fare to the airport. I saw Orrin Vance off on a westbound plane to Indiana. 45 minutes later, I boarded Flight 37 for New York. Expense account item 5, $18.85. The cost of getting me from Hartford to New York. I checked in at the New Westin and went directly to the Metropolitan Police Station, where I asked if Gloria Tierney had a record. A check in the police files revealed that she was not listed. About 7 o'clock, I had a bite to eat, and then I walked over to the 57th Street address, a small apartment building.
5: Yes?
1: Hello. I'm looking for Gloria Tierney.
5: Oh, you have the wrong apartments right across the hall.
1: I was over there. No one answered.
5: Well, she must be out. I'm the manager here. Would you like to leave your name?
1: I'm Johnny Dollar, but I wonder if you could tell me where to find her.
5: No, I can't, but I'll be glad to give her your name and ask her to call you.
1: Well, that sounds fair enough. I'm at the New Westin Hotel.
5: Oh? You're from out of town?
1: Yes.
5: An old friend of Gloria's?
1: No, I'm just on business.
5: Well, I'll tell her you came by.
1: Good, fine. By the way, how long has Miss Tierney lived here?
5: About a year. Why?
1: Oh, I just wondered, thank you.
5: Johnny Dollar, New Westin Hotel?
1: Ah, that's right. Wait a minute. Here, take my card.
5: Insurance?
1: Sort of. The apartment house manager, it said Ethel Stromberg on the mailbox, smiled politely and closed the door. I went outside the building and took a plant across the street. I waited around for about 3 hours and saw no one go in or out of the building. I went back to my hotel. About midnight, the phone rang. Johnny Dollar.
6: Hello, Mr. Dollar, please.
1: Hi, Mr. Dollar.
6: You left word for me. I'm Gloria Tierney.
1: Oh, yes, Miss Tierney.
6: I intend to leave town, possibly in the morning, so I thought I'd better call you tonight. I hope it isn't too late.
1: Not at all, Miss Tierney.
6: What's it all about, Mr. Dollar?
1: I'm an insurance investigator. I'd rather tell you about it in person.
6: As I said, I expect to leave town tomorrow. Is it important?
1: I think so, yes. Could I see you tonight?
6: Well, I don't know.
1: I could be there in 15 minutes.
6: I don't understand.
1: I'll come right over.
6: Well, all right.
1: I was there in less than 15 minutes, but things weren't all right. As a matter of fact, things looked all wrong. Gloria Tierney's apartment was darkened. She didn't answer when I knocked on the door. I tried it. The door was locked.
5: Yoo-hoo.
1: Hmm?
5: Now, look here. I don't think you have any right to bother Gloria. Oh, it's you.
1: Hello, Mrs. Stromberg.
5: Well, where's Gloria?
1: I don't know.
5: You don't know? She was waiting to meet you.
1: Huh?
5: Well, out here in the hallway. She came in tonight, and I gave her your message. And then she went in and called you, and then came back out and said you were coming by.
1: Yeah, well, she's gone.
5: Well, that's funny.
1: Hey, tell me, did you hear anyone out here?
5: No. Well, maybe she went down to the drugstore.
1: Drugstore's closed.
5: Oh, yes.
1: Well, she'll probably show up.
5: Yes, probably.
1: You look worried, Mrs. Stromberg.
5: I am. Gloria didn't seem like herself when she came in.
1: Oh, what do you mean?
5: Well, she was nervous and upset. I think she'd been crying. I don't know.
1: Uh-huh.
5: Oh, I hope she's all right.
1: Yeah, so do I.
5: You're sure she isn't outside waiting for you?
1: No, I didn't see any. Well, I'll look again.
5: Do you see her?
1: Not a soul. Had she been drinking?
5: No, of course not.
1: What was she wearing, Mrs. Stromberg?
5: Oh, she had her coat on.
1: Her mink coat?
5: Yes. Well, how'd you know about her mink coat?
1: A friend of mine. She'll probably show up.
5: Yes, probably.
1: You look worried, Mrs. Stromberg.
5: I am. Gloria didn't seem like herself when she came in.
1: Oh, what do you mean?
5: Well, she was nervous and upset. I think she'd been crying. I don't know.
1: Uh-huh.
5: Oh, I hope she's all right.
1: Yeah, so do I.
5: You're sure she isn't outside waiting for you?
1: No, I didn't see any. Well, I'll look again.
5: Do you see her?
1: Not a soul. Had she been drinking?
5: No, of course not.
1: What was she wearing, Mrs. Stromberg?
5: Oh, she had her coat on.
1: Her mink coat?
5: Yes,

0: Her mink coat?
1: Yes. Well, how'd you know about her mink coat?
0: A friend of mine. I'll take a look around out here.
1: All right. Oh, wait a minute. I'll come with you. You know, of course, she might have got...
0: Hey, wait a second. Look, is that Gloria?
1: Well, yes, I think so.
0: Something's wrong with her.
1: Yes.
0: The girl crossing the street in the mink coat weaved slightly from side to side. As I got close to her, I could see she was a pretty girl in her late 20s, blonde hair, dark eyes. She hardly looked up as I came up to her, just stopped and stood there, weaving slightly. Miss Tierney?
1: Yes, yes.
0: Well, can I help you? I'm Johnny Dollar.
1: Please.
0: Well, come on, we better go inside.
1: Yes.
0: What is it?
1: He struck me.
0: He what?
1: He struck me. And I... Oh, Mr. Dollar.
0: Here, come on. Careful now.
1: Sure. Oh.
0: Easy. Easy now.
1: Thank you. Thank you very much.
0: You okay?
1: Yes. Look out, that car!
0: What?
1: That car! No!
0: All three slugs had hit her and she fell back into my arms. By the time I could reach for it and get my gun out, the black Cadillac and whoever was driving it were out of sight around the corner. And there'd been no light on the rear license plate.
1: Oh.
0: Easy now, easy.
1: Mr. Dollar, those were shots. What? Mr. Dollar!
0: Call the police, quick.
1: But I... Yes, right away.
0: You know, let's see if we can...
1: Mr. Dollar.
0: Don't try to talk, Gloria. Don't try to move. We'll have help here in a minute.
1: Oh.

0: There'll be another intriguing episode in our story of the Todd matter tomorrow.
1: Tomorrow, the same old business of murder, but with a brand new twist. Join us, won't you? Yours truly, Johnny Dollar.

Yours truly, Johnny Dollar, starring Bob Bailey, is transcribed in Hollywood. Written by John Dawson, it is produced and directed by Jack Johnstone. Be sure and join us tomorrow night, same time and station, for the next exciting episode of Yours truly, Johnny Dollar. Roy Rowan speaking.

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So what, a girl can get somewhere in spite of stringy hair, or even if she's a bit bold at the knees, makes no difference if she can show a faultless personality. And if you never even learn to spell, you can take dictation well. 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And here's the thing that puzzles me. Why are certain girls offered certain things? Some get sable coats and some even get wedding rings. But they're from men that wear their spats right. Oh, you guessed it. You're right. 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